0: Israel forever. For in 6 days the Lord made heaven and earth, but in the seventh day he rested from labor and was refreshed." Junie, a powerful, powerful portion of scripture that we need to incorporate into our own lives. We're not talking just about a seventh day rest, but we're talking about the rest of God that's available to all of us every moment of every day. So the Lord, interestingly, was refreshed when he rested. And we can understand that even on a natural basis. But the word of God calls us to cease from our own works, our own labor, and live in the rest of the Lord. And as you pointed out on Monday, the word rest is so more significant than we understand it in English. But in Hebrew, the word nuach means to abandon, to allow, to appease, to be calm, to come to rest, waiting. And in that waiting, we find rest. In the Greek, it also means to give comfort. To put down, to put aside, to reside, to remain, and be settled. So we need the rest of God because we live in a world that's full of chaos and turmoil, and we need to find that inner rest. And we're talking about what will bring about this kind of rest. And the first thing we spoke about, Junie, was the awareness of the Lord's presence. And we saw that Moses told God, we are not going to go further in the wilderness to get to the promised land unless you go with us. And Moses' words in Exodus 33, verse 14 and 15 was, my presence shall go with you and I will give you rest. So clearly, from the biblical standpoint, we will have rest when we are aware of the presence of God with us. And obviously, God is always with us. He says, I will never leave you nor forsake you. And Moses pointed out, this will allow us to be a distinguished people. A distinguished people in the Hebrew really means to be set apart. We saw that in Psalm 4, verse 3. But know that the Lord has set apart the godly man for himself. And whatever the natural situation is around us, how much turmoil or problems, we need to have that inner rest. Then we went on and looked at Jeremiah 31, verse 25. It says, for I satisfy the weary ones and refresh everyone who languishes. In the end, in New King James, it says, I have replenished every sorrowful soul. So no matter what the situation is, God is available to give us rest. And we pointed out that could have been the inspiration for Matthew. When we read Matthew 11, 28 to 30, listen to these words. Come to me, all who are weary and are heavy laden, and I will give you rest. Take my yoke upon you and learn from me, for I am gentle and humble in heart, and you shall find rest for your soul, for my yoke is easy and my load is light. What an invitation, Junie, whenever we're nervous about something, anxious about something, not at peace and rest. God says, come. So the first thing, as we just saw in Matthew 11, is come. And the second thing is, take my yoke upon you. You know, Junie, growing up in Brooklyn, New York, you didn't see too many horse-drawn, carriages or markets. I remember we had a fruit man have one horse pull a wagon, and my mom would just buy fruit and vegetables. But Jesus's yoke is not like that yoke, because he says, take my yoke upon you. And not knowing much about yokes, I read a little bit, and this is what I find out. A yoke is usually for two or more animals to pull a load that's too heavy for one. And it's usually with an experienced animal and one other one that is learning. And the experienced one provides direction, training, and leadership. Get a picture of this with Jesus says, take my yoke upon you. Come to me and I will lead you. And the question is, are we yoked to Jesus? Again, the way is much too difficult to make it on our own. Really, when we come out of rest, we try to labor and strive. But with Jesus yoked together, he will lead you. So our question is, are we yoked to Jesus, Junie?
1: And it makes me think, Shelley, of what Jesus said to his disciples before he ascended. He said, go and make disciples of all nations, beginning in Jerusalem, and you teach them what I have taught you. And that reminded me of that picture, Shelley, of the animal that was experienced taking the lead for the other animal to help bear the load, because he knew how to carry that. And to be a leader in the Lord, we need to be willing to experience the Lord through difficult situations, that we might encourage others that he was faithful to us, he will also be faithful to you.
0: It's really true, Junie. I'm thinking of that verse we read the other day. Isaiah 43:2. When you pass through the waters, I will be with you, and through the rivers, they will not overflow you. When you walk through the fire, you will not be scourged, nor will the flame burn you. The picture we get, I think you spoke about it last week, of Shadrach, Meshach, and Abednego. In the midst of a burning fire, they were at rest. That's incredible. So again, come unto me, all you who are weary and heavy laden, and I will give you rest. Take my yoke upon you and learn from me, for I am gentle and humble in heart, and you shall find rest for your soul. Junie, there's one other place in the scripture that we find that expression, you shall find rest for your souls, and that is in the book of Jeremiah chapter 6. All right, if you have your Bibles, turn with us, Jeremiah chapter 6, and we're going to be looking at verse 16. All right, Jeremiah 6:16. This was in the midst of a terrible situation in Israel and Jerusalem, and God was giving counsel. Okay, Jeremiah 6:16. Thus says the Lord, stand by the ways and see and ask for the ancient paths, where the good way is, and walk in it, and you shall find rest for your souls. Junie, again, in looking at the situation in the world today, everybody's looking for something new, something different, something unique. And God's ways are saying, God's is saying, let's go back to the ancient paths. In other words, what we started in the beginning, when God rested on the seventh day, we need to go back to that. And no matter what the situation is, let's go back to the way God called us to be, the ancient paths. That's the right way. You shall find rest for your soul. And again, so it's come, take, and learn of me. And you know, Junie, getting the picture of being yoked to Jesus, how else can we learn from him unless we are one, step by step, yoked with him? In other words, if he goes to the right, we're going to automatically go to the right. If he wants to turn one way, we're going to turn that way, because he is the leader. And we need to go step by step according to how Jesus is leading us.
1: And you know what it makes me think of, Shelley? That if you're not searching for the Lord, if you're not seeking after his truth or his way or his rest, you won't find him, and you won't find the rest, because you're not seeking for it. Seek and you shall find. Ask and you shall receive. That's what the scripture tells us. And you know, there are hidden treasures in the deep, Shelley, in circumstances and situations that are beyond a human's ability to handle on their own. That's why people drink or take drugs, to escape
0: really
1: from the reality of what they're experiencing, because they can't bear it. But when we seek after the Lord, when we look to find his way or his life, he will answer us.
0: Yes, Lord.
1: And that answer, whether we like it or not, will bring rest to our soul, because he's our shepherd.
0: That's right.
1: And his word says, we shall not want. We're all overcomers when we have a testimony. That's how we overcome the difficulties in life or the devil himself. by the blood of the Lamb and the word of our testimony, and loving not our own lives, even unto the death, setting aside our way, casting it aside, waiting quietly on the Lord to calm ourselves. How do we do that? We need to put down the things that make us anxious. Mm. We need to seek after to find the Lord, and we'll be found of him.
0: Amen.
1: You know what the word says?
0: What?
1: When we seek for him with all our heart.
0: Amen. Really. One more thing about a yoke, Junie, because my picture, again, growing up in Brooklyn, a yoke seems to be a picture of bondage, but that's not so with Jesus. For my yoke is easy and my load is light. And the word easy here, where Jesus says, my yoke is easy, in the Hebrew, it means pleasant. It means to furnish what is needed. It's fit to be used. So it's not bondage. It's really freedom. And what greater freedom can we have, Junie, than to be yoked with Jesus step by step? Father, we thank you, Lord.
1: Thank you, Lord.
0: Your ways are so far beyond ours. And we just want to align ourselves. We want to be yoked with you, Lord, that we want to live in complete freedom with you, my God, and we shall find rest for our souls, no matter what's going on around us or even in us. So I pray for a blessing upon every one of our listeners to be set free this week and rest in the Lord. In Jesus' name.
1: Amen.
2: 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Until next time, the Lord bless thee and keep thee. The Lord make his face to shine upon thee and be gracious unto thee. The Lord lift up his countenance upon thee and give thee peace. 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

0: Welcome to Doers of the Word with David Middleton, pastor of Jesus' Lord Outreach Center in Phoenix, Arizona. 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
1: Praise the Lord. Glad to be with you. This is David Middleton welcoming you to the Doers of the Word radio program, where we're teaching you the uncompromised Word of God. We've been sharing with you on the subject of the Holy Spirit, and we're talking about the doctrine of the Holy Spirit, which is very important for you to understand. And we've pointed out that there is a difference between the baptism of the Holy Spirit, the receiving of the Holy Spirit, and the filling of the Holy Spirit. We know that Jesus is the baptizer with the Holy Spirit. And where did he get the Holy Spirit from? It comes from the Father. The Holy Spirit proceeds from the Father, and Jesus sent it into the earth. The world cannot receive the Holy Spirit. Only believers can receive the Holy Spirit. Now, we talked about the fact that the baptism with the Holy Spirit is the new birth. We pointed out the fact that baptism is an untranslated Greek word, baptizo, which means to immerse or submerge or engulf. And the Holy Spirit immerses us, submerges us in the presence of the Holy Spirit when we receive Jesus Christ, our personal Lord and Savior, and we get a brand new spirit. What spirit do we get? The Spirit of Jesus Christ. That is the baptism of the Holy Spirit. Remember 1 Corinthians 12:13, for by one Spirit are we all baptized into one body. The Spirit of Christ and the Holy Spirit are different. The Spirit of Christ proceeds from Jesus, while the Holy Spirit

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3: Again, the Spirit of Jesus Christ. Once we have a new bottle, the Spirit of Christ, having been born again, then the Holy Spirit, the new wine, can be put into the new bottle. The Holy Spirit received subsequent to salvation, and once that occurs, the Holy Spirit now is dwelling on the inside of us. Now, the next thing we want to talk about is being filled with the Holy Spirit. We're going to talk about that today. In Exodus chapter 31, in verse 2, it says, I've called by name Bezalel, the son of Uri, the son of Hur, of the tribe of Judah. I filled him with the Spirit of God, in wisdom, and in understanding, and knowledge, in all manner of workmanship. Bezalel was filled with the Spirit of God in order to serve the Lord in the construction of the tabernacle. Luke chapter 1, here in verse 15, talking about John the Baptist. He shall be great in the sight of the Lord, shall drink neither wine nor strong drink, and he shall be filled with the Holy Ghost even from his mother's womb. John the Baptist, filled with the Holy Spirit from his mother's womb for the service of the Lord, for the purpose of the ministry of a prophet. In Luke chapter 1, in verse 41, here's where Elizabeth, filled with the Holy Ghost, and then she began to prophesy things. In Luke chapter 1, verse 67, Zacharias was filled with the Holy Ghost and began to prophesy as well. Here we see that Elizabeth and Zacharias were filled with the Holy Spirit. It was the service of the Lord for them to prophesy and speak forth the word of the Lord. As we look in the Greek text and we look up the word for filled in the New Testament, we learn that the Greek word for filled used in verse 15, 41, and 67 of Luke is the very same word used in the rest of the New Testament, especially in Acts 2:4 and following through the book of Acts, concerning the filling of the Holy Spirit. The reason we point this out is that the filling of the Holy Spirit that occurred in Luke chapter 1, in verse 15 with John the Baptist, in verse 41 with Elizabeth, in verse 67 with Zacharias, is for the service of the Lord. And this is in the Old Testament era before Jesus went to the cross. The point being is that the filling of the Holy Spirit occurred in the Old Testament era before the baptism of the Holy Spirit or the receiving of the Holy Spirit had come into being. The filling of the Holy Spirit is always for service. It was the filling of the Holy Spirit, like an anointing that would come upon them in the Old Testament, the prophets, the priests, the kings, for the service of the Lord, and as we saw with Zacharias and with Elizabeth, to prophesy out and speak the word of the Lord. Now, in the New Testament, we see in Acts chapter 2, on the very day of Pentecost, in verse 4, they were all filled with the Holy Ghost and began to speak with other tongues as the Spirit gave them utterance. The filling was for a purpose. That purpose was for the disciples to speak in other tongues which they did not know, but which the multitudes understood. That certainly got their attention, and something supernatural was happening. They were speaking of the wonderful works of God. And when they said, "What meaneth this?" that set the stage for Peter to stand up and preach the gospel to the multitudes, and the result was that about 3,000 souls were saved. The filling of the Holy Spirit enabled the Galileans to serve God and for Peter to speak forth the word of the Lord and perform what God wanted, which was to bring forth the salvation of those 3,000 souls. In Acts chapter 4, verse 7 and 8, here we see the rulers, elders, and scribes brought Peter before the high priest regarding the man who got healed of lameness at the gate of the temple. And it says in Acts chapter 4, verse 7, when they set them in the midst, they ask, "But what power, or by what name, have you done this?" In verse 8, Peter, filled with the Holy Ghost, said unto them, "Ye rulers of the people and elders of Israel." Here they were questioning Peter about how he healed the man, and Peter, filled with the Holy Spirit, began to preach the gospel. Again, we see the filling of the Holy Spirit always involves service unto the Lord. In Acts chapter 6 and verse 3, the Bible says, "Wherefore, brethren, look ye out among you seven men of honest report, full of the Holy Ghost and wisdom, whom we may appoint over this business."

0: And the saying pleased the whole multitude, and what did they do? They chose Stephen, a man full of faith and of the Holy Ghost, full of the Holy Ghost. And they chose also Philip and Prochorus and Nicanor and Timon, Parmenas and Nicholas, a proselyte of Antioch. Here the widows were neglected in the daily ministration, and the brethren found 7 men full of the Holy Spirit to do what? To carry out this service. That shows you that being full of the Holy Spirit involves service for the Lord. And in fact, that was a prerequisite for them to be involved in ministry. God wants every believer to be filled with the Holy Spirit so that they can serve the Lord effectively. In Acts chapter 9, verse 15 to 17, here's where the Lord said to Ananias concerning Saul. And he said, "Go thy way, for he is a chosen vessel unto me, to bear my name before the Gentiles and kings and children of Israel. For I will show him how great things he must suffer for my name's sake." And Ananias went his way, entered into the house, putting his hands on him, said, "Brother Saul, the Lord, even Jesus, that appeared unto thee in the way as thou camest, has sent me, that thou mightest receive thy sight and be filled with the Holy Ghost." The filling of the Holy Ghost, what was that all about? It was the filling of the Holy Spirit for the ministry that he was supposed to carry out, because Saul was going to go and preach the gospel to the Gentiles, the kings, and the children of Israel, and even suffer many things for his name's sake. In Acts chapter 11, verse 22 to 24, Barnabas went forth and ministered to the people at Antioch, and he had good results. It said he was full of the Holy Spirit. In Acts chapter 13, here's where Saul and Barnabas had been called to share the word of God with a deputy of the country. But a sorcerer named Elymas withstood them, seeking to turn away the deputy from believing the gospel. Saul, filled with the Holy Spirit, he served God in stopping the sorcerer by pronouncing blindness upon him for a season. The result of being full of the Holy Spirit enabled Saul to deal with the situation with a successful end result that the deputy would believe. That shows you that the filling of the Holy Spirit is always service for the Lord. Now in Ephesians chapter 5, verse 18, the Bible says this, "Be not drunk with wine, wherein is excess, but be filled with the Spirit." Now this is important because, first of all, the word filled is in the present tense in the Greek. The present tense in the Greek means continuous repeated action. It's important, these tenses in the Greek, because they're going to show you, is this something that's a one-time thing, or is it a continuous thing? It's present tense, so it literally says, be being filled with the Spirit. And being filled with the Spirit is likened to being drunk with wine, in a sense. When one is drunk with wine, what happens? The influence of the wine affects one's thoughts, their desires, their abilities, their actions. When you're filled with the Holy Spirit, what happens? The influence of the Holy Spirit will affect your thoughts, your desires, your abilities, and your actions. You'll think his thoughts, you'll have his desires, you'll go forth in his abilities, and you're performing his actions in the service of the Lord. When you're full of the Holy Spirit, his influence in your life will be at the maximum, so you might serve him acceptably. This is why we got to get filled with the Holy Spirit on a daily basis. It's not a one-time thing. Remember, it says be being filled with the Holy Spirit. So it's a continuous, repeated action. And how do we do this? Verse 19 goes on and says, "Speaking to yourselves in psalms and hymns and spiritual songs, singing and making melody in your heart to the Lord." One gets continually filled with the Holy Spirit when they speak to themselves in psalms, hymns, spiritual songs, as you're singing and praising and ministering unto the Lord. So as you sing unto the Lord, sing with your spirit and spiritual songs and tongues, and sing with your understanding and your known language, it's going to cause a continual filling of the Holy Spirit so that you'll be in the position to serve the Lord. Another thing we see about being filled with the Holy Spirit is in Acts chapter 4, verse 31. "When they had prayed, the place was shaken where they were assembled together, and they were all filled with the Holy Ghost, and they spake the word of God with boldness." Here, they were all filled with the Holy Ghost, and what did they do? They went forth, spoke the word, the anointing of God was flowing forth through them, through the filling of the Spirit. A boldness comes upon a person as you're filled with the Spirit to speak the word of the Lord. and God used them mightily to minister unto the people, and the people got saved. As we see over in Acts chapter 5, they went forth, the believers were added to the Lord, and then they ministered healing and deliverance to the people, and they got set free from the bondages. God wants you to get filled with the Holy Spirit. So we've seen the fact that we need to be baptized with the Holy Spirit, which occurs when we're born again, having received Jesus Christ as our personal Lord and Savior. What happens? We get a brand new spirit, the Spirit of Jesus Christ. Then we receive the Holy Spirit. The Holy Spirit is received subsequent to salvation. When we receive the Holy Spirit, He comes to dwell in our new spirit. Then we're to be filled with the Holy Spirit. Being filled with the Holy Spirit is for service to God. And remember that the filling of the Holy Spirit, it occurred in the Old Testament as well as in the New Testament. Wherever the Bible speaks of a filling of the Holy Spirit, you always see the person involved in some manner of service to God. And there's to be a continuous filling, primarily through praise and worship and prayer unto God with our spirit, in tongues, with our understanding in our known language. And as you're filled with the Spirit, you will go forth and you'll speak boldly for the Lord. You'll be influenced by the Holy Spirit. You'll think His thoughts, have His desires, go forth in His abilities, and perform His actions. Be continually filled with the Holy Spirit daily, so you serve the Lord effectively. As I close today, I have a book available on this subject. The title of the book is The Difference Between Baptism, Receiving, and Filling of the Holy Spirit. 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I want to invite you to our church in Phoenix. Services are Sunday at 10 a.m. and 6:30 p.m., Wednesday at 7. 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

0: One of the clear evidences of a gospel-centered life is love for and submission to Christ. The same evidence is observable in Christian families. Does your home, your marriage, your family reveal that you live under the Lordship of Christ? Today on Truth for Life, Alistair Begg considers how our marriages can display the gospel to each other as well as to a watching world.
1: I invite you to turn with me to the New Testament and to Colossians and chapter 3. And let's just read from here initially and then a couple of other passages to set a wider context. Colossians 3 and verse 18, "Wives, submit to your husbands as is fitting in the Lord. Husbands, love your wives and do not be harsh with them. Children, obey your parents in everything, for this pleases the Lord. Fathers, do not provoke your children, lest they become discouraged." And then let's turn back to Ephesians and to chapter 5 and read again a similar exhortation by Paul when he writes to the church in Ephesus, Ephesians 5 and from verse 22. "Wives, submit to your own husbands as to the Lord, for the husband is the head of the wife, even as Christ is the head of the church, his body, and is himself its Savior. Now, as the church submits to Christ, so also wives should submit in everything to their husbands. Husbands, love your wives as Christ loved the church and gave himself up for her, that he might sanctify her, having cleansed her by the washing of water with the word, so that he might present the church to himself in splendor, without spot or wrinkle or any such thing, that she might be holy and without blemish. In the same way, husbands should love their wives as their own bodies. He who loves his wife loves himself. For no one ever hated his own flesh, but nourishes and cherishes it, just as Christ does the church, because we are members of his body. Therefore, a man shall leave his father and mother and hold fast to his wife, and the two shall become one flesh. This mystery is profound, and I am saying that it refers to Christ and the church. However, let each one of you love his wife as himself, and let the wife see that she respects her husband." And then finally, in 1 Peter, and in chapter 3, and here is Peter on the same theme. 1 Peter chapter 3 and verse 1. "Likewise, wives, be subject to your own husbands, so that even if some do not obey the word, they may be won over without a word by the conduct of their wives, when they see your respectful and pure conduct. Do not let your adorning be external, the braiding of the hair and the putting on of gold jewelry or the clothing you wear, but let your adorning be the hidden person of the heart, with the imperishable beauty of a gentle and quiet spirit, which in God's sight is very precious. For this is how the holy women who hoped in God used to adorn themselves, by submitting to their own husbands, as Sarah obeyed Abraham, calling him Lord. And you are her children, if you do good and do not fear anything that is frightening. Likewise, husbands, live with your wives in an understanding way, showing honor to the woman as the weaker vessel, since they are heirs with you of the grace of life, so that your prayers may not be hindered." Amen. May God bless to us the reading of his word. And our text tonight is just as short and as clear as our text this morning. This morning in the 18th verse, "Wives, submit to your husbands as is fitting in the Lord." And tonight, "Husbands, love your wives and do not be harsh with them." Or as J.B. Phillips paraphrases the second half of that, "Don't let bitterness or resentment spoil your marriage." We are in this position in studying in familiar territory out of a concern for the well-being of our children and the parental exercise of control by the parents of these same children, so that we might be clearly together in our desire to see them understanding the Bible and being conformed to the image of Jesus. And that then led us to a consideration of the family itself, setting the understanding of God's specific instructions for the physical family in light of his spiritual family, namely the church, which has caused us to think significantly about what it means to be the church, to be members of the church, and so on. And we saw this morning, and it's important that we remind ourselves of it this evening, that our understanding of these specific instructions, either here in Colossians or elsewhere as we've read it, these understandings, directly as it relates to marriage, must be viewed in the context of the gospel, must be understood in light of God's ultimate purpose in seeing men and women conformed to the image of his Son. And that is why, for example, in Ephesians 5, Paul speaks about this immense mystery, which is usually mentioned when that passage is read at the services of a marriage. And he says, and I am talking about Christ and the church, which of course should cause people to say, but I thought we were here for a wedding. Why would he be talking about Christ and the church? Well, because marriage has to be understood in those terms. And as we said this morning, the chief end of marriage is to glorify God and to enjoy him forever. It is that same emphasis which caused Martin Lloyd-Jones in one of his books in one of his sermons, which then, of course, was eventually in a book, to say to his congregation, preaching along these lines, how many of us, he asks, have realized that we are to think of the marriage state in terms of the doctrine of the atonement? Books on marriage are found in a library under ethics, but he says they do not belong there. We must consider marriage in terms of doctrine, and that doctrine primarily of the atonement, of the seeking love of God for rebels whom he woos and wins to himself, and upon whom he pours out his Spirit, and who he loves with an exclusive affection. That, says Lloyd-Jones, which is really that speaking the Bible, that gives us our bigger context. Now, with that said, let's just be very honest about things, as we must be, and recognize that we may embrace that, we may affirm it, we may say, yes, of course, we believe the Bible to be authoritative and clear in this regard. And yet, we live our lives in the mainstream of a contemporary culture which seems to pay scant attention to that, and in many cases is actually opposed to it. Men and women, in coming into our homes, in meeting us in common conversation, in accepting an invitation to dinner, or in engaging with us in a sporting event, if we are very honest, many of them who do not share our convictions and our faith could be forgiven for concluding that we have no higher view of marriage than that which is common in our culture. They could be forgiven for concluding that. I'm not suggesting that they would be right in concluding it, but I'm saying they could be forgiven, because our contemporary view of marriage is vastly different from what we have just read. It is a union that is based, if you like, on fluctuating human experience. The kind of thing you used to do in the first flush of love, when you had fastened your affection on some girl and you picked up one of those dandelions and you walked down the road with it blowing on it. She loves me. She loves me not. She loves me, and hoping desperately that it would end up at the right point, you know. That's so much the view, isn't it? She loves me. I love her. Maybe I don't. Maybe she does. Maybe we stick. Maybe we leave. Maybe we twist. Maybe we turn. You say, but wait a minute, that's not what we believe. No, I didn't say it's what we believe. I said our pagan friends could be forgiven for thinking it is what we believe because of the way we are tempted to behave. In other words, to make our own adjudication on these things, not on the strength of the instruction of the Bible, but on the shifting shadows and changing affections of passing time. And recognizing then, when we turn to a section like this, that we are dealing with the divine will and we are dealing with the divine word, and that the express reality of what is involved is, as from the very beginning of creation, that the two shall become one flesh. They will become one flesh. In other words, it is saying something that is vastly different from just a kind of mutual engagement with one another. It's something vastly different from hooking up. It is very, very different. In fact, it has little to do with a contractual obligation. It has everything to do with a divine covenant. And that is why the marriage ceremony itself and the way marriage is approached and the vows that are made by both husband and wife in marriage is important. It matters how it takes place, it matters where it takes place, and it matters among whom it takes place. Because if you think about it, the marriage bond is, number one, exclusive, right? It is that there will be one man and one woman. There will be a man and his wife. It doesn't involve anybody else. None of this nonsense about two and three involved in the process of contemporary thought. Secondly, it is publicly acknowledged. You say, well, how would it be publicly acknowledged? Well, because the person leaves. Leaves where? Leaves their house. Leaves their family. Ceases to be what they were and becomes something absolutely different. I came on a marriage the other day with my children. We were in Utica, New York. Not my children, my three of the grandchildren. And we came on a wedding, and it was out in the square. And I turned to Sue and I said, you know, years ago this would have been a treasure trove. Because in Scotland, one of the things that happened when the bride and groom and the wedding party left the church was that they threw money out of the windows. Now, this is Scotland, understand. Scottish people don't throw money away, not by nature, but they threw money out of the windows. And so it was a phenomenal afternoon when I was riding my bike home from school, and I came on the Presbyterian church just round the corner from my home, and the cars were there. Oh, I parked the bike, and I waited. I didn't care how long the service lasted, I waited. And then the small crowd assembled, and eventually they shared their joy in marriage and their largesse, and it was very, very clear what had happened. They had been in their home. The man had come from his home. The wife had come from her home. They'd come into the church. They'd now been united with one another, and they were going away entirely differently. We understood that. That was what had happened. It was something far more significant than often what we see now. So that the nature of it is exclusive. It is publicly acknowledged. It is absolutely permanent. And he will cleave to his wife. She will cleave to her husband. The picture is sticking with it. It's super glued together. And it is consummated. Consummated by sexual intercourse. That is biblical marriage. Do you hear that, young people? Do you hear that, teenagers? As you listen to all the voices in your ears, understand this, and understand this too, that God who made you knows how it works, and how it works properly, and the disaster that accompanies it when we decide to try it in our own. This is the Word of God. It is valid, it is permanent, it is universal. And when entered upon as God intends, as we said this morning, it is an advertisement for the Christian faith and how we need this advertisement for the Christian faith. Do you realize that it was in 1964, when I was 12 years old, that the Sex Information and Education Council of the United States of America was set up to deliver sex education in schools? And in 1964, it supported ideas such as merging or reversing sex roles, liberating children from their parents, and abolishing the traditional value. A government organization established so that children may be impacted in this way. Goodness gracious, how long is it since I was 12? It's what, 57 years, half a century. Are you surprised by where we are today? You shouldn't be. 1979, the Gay Liberation Front manifesto reads, "We must aim at the abolition of the family, founded on the archaic and irrational teachings of Christianity." Make no mistake about it, we do not wrestle against flesh and blood, but against spiritual wickedness in the heavenly places, and the absolute point of contact in contemporary culture is right here, in the realm of sex and marriage and family. You have to be dead not to know that. And you have to be of the most naive of people not to take seriously our real need to cry to God to revive the church in the midst of these years, and so that it might be that our marriages, our homes, our kids are an attractive alternative, are an adventure that is labeled following Jesus. Now, at the time of Paul's writing, there were in existence both Judaistic and Greek and Roman codes of ethics that related to family living, related to the life of the house. And so it is no surprise that Paul himself, given that kind of framework, would, under the direction of the Holy Spirit, be providing, if you like, the rules or the codes or the framework for marriage within the context of the gospel. And so when you think about that, and you think about the people living in the contemporary world or the Greco-Roman world, who knew what it was, that the husband was supposed to be this, the wife was supposed to be that, and they would say, yes, well, this seems to make absolutely perfect sense. But what they wouldn't get is what is at the heart of what Paul is saying. Because the heart of what Paul is saying is that the execution of these principles is under the lordship of Jesus Christ. That Jesus Christ is Lord. He is Lord as creator of the universe. He is Lord as the one who has redeemed his people from our sins. He is the Lord who reigns in heaven. He is the Lord who will return again. He is the Lord who will reign in a new heaven and in a new earth. And so the lordship of Jesus Christ is then to be on display, not simply in the church as it gathers, but it's to be on display in the home life of the members of the church. I've been greatly challenged just recently. Crossway came out with a wonderful new copy, an abridged version of The Reformed Pastor by Richard Baxter, which was written in the 17th century. The original book is hundreds and hundreds of pages. It's just very hard to read. And so this individual has done us a great favor by reducing it in quite a masterful way. And Baxter's exhortations are based on Acts chapter 20, verse 28, which reads, "Pay careful attention to yourselves and to the flock." No, first of all, to yourselves. Now, in doing that, we have to take seriously what the Bible is conveying. Earlier, we noted that for the wife to submit to her husband in this way is somewhat necessarily conditioned, if you like, and conditioned significantly by the demand which then follows here in verse 19. So, wives, you submit to your husbands as is fitting in the Lord, and husbands, you love your wives and don't be harsh with them. This is the two pieces, if you like, of the puzzle. That's why we read 1 Peter 3. That's why we read Ephesians chapter 5. So you have submission and you have love. Now, we might ponder why it is that these things are set in juxtaposition to one another in this way. I think it may be because, if we are honest, we understand the particular susceptibility of each member in marriage, namely the susceptibility of the wife to chafe and push back under the leadership of her husband, and the susceptibility of the husband to seek to abuse his leadership role in giving direction to the family and seeking to love his wife. Now, again, I'm going to keep saying this because it is so vitally important that these admonitions are not culturally bound. They are permanently valid. And the countercultural element to what Paul is writing here is what he has to say concerning the love that a husband is to show. Now, let's just acknowledge that he puts this both positively and negatively. Positively, to love your wife means that we must do sacrificially. Sacrificially. The model, the measure of a husband's love is to be Jesus' love for his people. Couldn't we have made it a little harder? Husbands, love your wives as Christ loved the church. When Paul writes in Philippians 2, in that amazing passage about Christ, who did not think equality with God something to be grasped, but made himself of no reputation, in that context, Paul makes these exhortations. In humility, count others better than yourselves. Look out for the interests of others rather than your own. And remember, when you're tempted to say, but I don't want to do that, that your example is Jesus, who was prepared to give up himself sacrificially, even to death on a cross.
0: You're listening to Truth for Life with Alistair Begg. We'll hear more tomorrow. As we study what the Bible says about God's design for family life, we have a visible, tangible testimony to the reality that we're not on earth by chance. God made us and gave us the gift of children and the family unit. But there are many who dispute this reality, claiming that science somehow disproves the existence of God. So today we're excited to offer you a free audiobook that looks at this claim from the perspective of a scientist. The book is called Can Science Explain Everything? And it's written by Oxford mathematician John Lennox. He unravels the scientific argument that life on Earth excludes God, and then he proves that scientific explanations align with what the Bible teaches more often than you might think. This is a helpful resource for bridging the gap with unbelievers. It explores creation versus the Big Bang theory, the age of the Earth, and the miracles performed by Jesus. And John Lennox doesn't take a combative stance. He simply lays out the evidence. And while he's a well-known scholar, he's written Can Science Explain Everything in a way that's easy to understand by walking you through his logic as if he's sitting across the table from you, having a conversation. If you've ever been challenged to clearly address the tension between faith and science, this is a great book to get you started. It's available today for free as a downloadable audiobook at truthforlife.org/science. 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Again, the link is truthforlife.org/science. I'm Bob Lapine. 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How can a husband love his wife in a way that glorifies God? 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
10: Good day, it's Father Tom, and I'm glad to be with you today. Oh yes, I'm glad to be with you to tell you there is now no condemnation for those that are in Christ Jesus. Now, if you're being scared and afraid, it's not from God. If you are being tormented, it's not from God. Oh, no, it's not, because there is now no condemnation for those that are in Christ Jesus. What you need to do with the condemnation is go into the bathroom and flush it. And you flush the fear and all that stuff. Condemnation, it's no good. It's not of God. He who did not spare his own son, would he condemn you? You belong to him. You've given your life to him. Condemnation is never of God. Fear is never of God. To fear God, we need to do that, but not be afraid. For the law of the Spirit of life in Christ Jesus has set you free from the law of sin and of death. Oh, yes, the law of the Spirit of life in Christ Jesus has set you free from the law itself. For God has done what the law weakened by the flesh could not do. What could the law not do? It couldn't save you. It couldn't heal you. It couldn't bless you. It only told you you were wrong and you've done this, you've done that, you've done the other thing. Torment. That's what the law does. When we go to see Les Miserables, it's about grace and the law. Javert is the man of the law. He cannot deal with grace. So when grace comes to him, he commits suicide. I tell you, the law is gone. Jesus has replaced the law with the Spirit by sending his own Son in the likeness of sinful flesh. Hallelujah. The Father sent Jesus in the likeness of sinful flesh and to deal with sin. Where did Jesus deal with sin? On the cross, when he shed his blood for you. That's when Jesus dealt with sin, once and for all. When people ask me to pray for a relative, my prayer is, Lord, bring them to the cross that they would be saved. Bring them to the cross that they may be saved. He condemned sin in the flesh of Jesus, so that the just requirement of the law might be fulfilled in us, who walk not according to the flesh. What about the flesh? The lust of the eye, the lust for greed, the lust for things. Things will not make you happy. There's a bumper sticker that says, the one who dies with most things wins. Yeah, they win hell. That's what they win. It has nothing to do with greed and everything to do with the Spirit of God, who walk according to the flesh, but according to the Spirit. For those who live according to the flesh set their minds on the things of the flesh, greed, the lust of the eye, the lust for things. But those who live according to the Spirit set their minds on things of the Spirit. Love one another as I have loved you, even unto death. Oh, yes, love, love, love. Let's continue. To set your mind on the flesh is death. But to set your mind on the Spirit is life and peace. Where is your mind today? Is it set on the flesh? Oh, I wish I had that kind of car that Molly has. Please, you have a car, it's got four wheels and it moves. Be happy with what you've got. If you want to buy a new one, save up. But don't envy Molly. Don't envy Molly. For this reason, the mind that is set on the flesh is hostile to God. It does not submit to God's law. Indeed, it cannot. And those who are in the flesh cannot please God. That's why we have confession. We go under the blood when we go to confession. We go under the blood when we go to confession. But you are not of the flesh. Do you hear that? You are not of the flesh. You are in the Spirit. Since the Spirit of God dwells in you, do you know that the Holy Spirit dwells in believers that have given their lives to Jesus? Do you know that today? That you are not in the flesh, but you are in the Spirit? And if the Spirit of God dwells in you, anyone who does not have the Spirit of Christ does not belong to Christ. But if Christ is in you, though the body is dead because of sin, the Spirit is life because of righteousness. Listen to the next one, verse 11, Romans 8. If the Spirit of him who raised Jesus from the dead dwells in you, my Lord, the Spirit that raised Jesus from the dead dwells in you today, dwells in me today. not fear, not lust, but the spirit of him who raised Jesus from the dead dwells in you today. That's real. That's why you have no right to be afraid. That's why you have no right to be lustful. Let's continue. He who raised Christ from the dead will give life to your mortal bodies. Also, through his spirit that dwells in you. So then, brothers, we are debtors not of the flesh to live according to the flesh. For if you live according to the flesh, you will die. You will die. But if by the Spirit you put to death the deeds of the body, you will live. You will live. For all that are led by the Spirit of God are sons of God. Are you led by the Holy Spirit? I've been praying for a teacher that I had in the theology school. His name has been coming to me, and I've been praying for him. I found out that he died yesterday. I didn't know he was on his deathbed, but the Spirit of God told me to pray for him. Oh, yes, and he would be the last person I would think about. But you know what? God told me to pray for that man, for Father John. And so I did the best I could. You see, when God gives you a sign, you've got to act on it. You've got to act on it, for you did not receive a spirit of slavery to fall back into fear. There is nothing to fear. Do not be afraid. Yesterday I was asked to preach at the 6:05 Mass, and I was afraid. And Father Joseph prophesied out loud, "Do not be afraid. Do not be afraid." I tell you, that fear left. But I wanted to do a good job. And you know what? It was okay. It was okay. But you have received a spirit of adoption. You have been adopted into the family of God. You are a son of God. You are a daughter of God. You have been adopted into the family of God. God only has one natural son. His name is Jesus. But through his blood, we have been adopted. When we cry, Abba, Daddy, Father, it is that the very Spirit bearing witness with our spirit that we are children of God. When I send my letters out, I say, I send them to Dear Child of God. Oh, yes, it's about being children of God by adoption through the blood of the Lamb. We need to know that we are God's children now. What we shall later be has not yet come to light, but we know that when it comes to light, we shall be like him, for we shall see him as he is. That's from 1 John. I tell you, and if children, then heirs. Ah, this is it. Heirs of God. What does God have? Everything. And joint heirs of Christ. What does Christ have? Everything, if in fact we suffer with him. If in fact we suffer condemnation, being condemned, being ridiculed, we also will be glorified with him. Verse 18. I consider that the sufferings of this present time are not worth comparing with the glory about to be revealed to us. I tell you, when we suffer. Condemnation. People make fun of us. That's wonderful. That's wonderful. We are not called to suffer sicknesses. God wants to heal our sickness through the cross of Jesus. We need to know that we suffer persecution. Persecution is what we suffer. And people do not love Jesus, and they will persecute us. Yes, they will. For the creation waits with eager longing for the revealing of the sons of God. Creation waits that the sons and daughters of God will be revealed. It waits that, for the creation was subjected to futility, not of its own will, but by the will of the one who subjected it, that's the Lord, in hope that the creation itself will be set free from its bondage to decay and will obtain the freedom of the glory of the children of God. I tell you, one day this world is going to be transformed by the glory of God. By the glory of God. This land that we know is not going to end. I don't believe in the world ends. I believe in the world puts on a resurrected body insofar that it's the earth. I tell you, we need to know that creation waits for us to be revealed so that it itself would be revealed by the glory of God. We know that the whole creation has been groaning in labor pains until now. And not only the creation, but we ourselves who have the first fruits of the Spirit groan inwardly. You have the first fruit of the Holy Spirit. Yes, the Spirit dwells in you. Yes, the Spirit that raised Jesus from the dead dwells in you. Yes, he who did not spare his own Son, but gave him up for us. That's why we should not be afraid of him. That's why we should not be tormented. That's why we need to get that out of our lives, because he sent his Son for you and for me. He sent his Son for us. It says, who have the first fruits of the Spirit, we groan inwardly while we wait for adoption, the redemption of our bodies, to put on resurrected bodies. Oh, yes, I tell you, in heaven, no one is old. In heaven, no one has arthritis. In heaven, no one is blind. I had three friends that were blind sisters. And you know what? If they're in heaven today, by the grace of God, they're not blind anymore. They're not blind anymore. They see. And they see Jesus. Hallelujah. Three sisters on the earth were blind. But now, in heaven, they see. And they look on the face of Jesus. For in hope we were saved. We were saved in hope. Now hope that is seen is not hope. Hope that is seen is not hope. Do you know that today? Hope that is seen is not hope. We hope to be saved. But that hope is not, I hope, on a rocking chair. It's the knowledge that the same Spirit that raised Jesus from the dead dwells in us. For who hopes for what he has seen? But if we hope for what we do not see, we wait for it

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3: The divine will. Thy kingdom come, thy will be done on earth as it is in heaven. I tell you, we need to pray that part of the prayer of the Our Father. Thy kingdom come, thy will be done on earth as it is in heaven. We know that all things work together for good for those who love God. All things. Let's look at some of your things today that are negative. It'll work together for the good if you love God. All things work together for the good if you love God. I love God. I love His Son, Jesus Christ. I love the Holy Spirit. How I need to know that all things will work together for the good to those who love God. I believe it. It's my favorite scripture passage. Who are called according to His purpose. You've been called according to His purpose. You've been called to be missionaries in the field called the world, bringing Christ to people and people to Jesus, bringing Jesus to people and people to Jesus. That's what you've been called to do. Are you doing it? You can do it at least by praying. I told you that the Lord put it on my mind to think about Father John. I didn't know he was on his deathbed, but the Spirit of God revealed that to me. When they told me this morning that Father John died, I said, I was thinking about him. I was praying about him. This is important to know, that the Spirit does these things. For those whom He foreknew, He also predestined to be conformed to the image of His Son. We want to be conformed to the image of Jesus Christ, true God and true man, Son of God and Son of Mary. We want to be conformed to the Lord Jesus Christ. He is the one that we want to be conformed to. In order that he might be the firstborn within many brothers. Many brothers. He's the firstborn from the dead of many brothers who will receive resurrection bodies, also sisters, of course. And those whom He predestined, He also called. You know He's calling you? And He called you by name. We live in the age of numbers. My social security number is dee-dee-dee-dee-dee. My PIN number in the bank is dot-dot-dot-dot-dot. God doesn't call you by number. He calls you by name. By name He calls you because He knows you and He loves you. He also called for those whom He predestined. He also called those who will be justified. And those whom He justified, He also glorified. Do you know that the Lord will glorify you because you've been justified by the blood of Jesus? You've been put right with God by the blood of Jesus. Verse 31. What then are we to say about these things? If God is for us, who can be against us? I won't tell you. God is for you. And I just won't tell you another thing. God is happy today. He's always happy. And He looks down upon us. I tell you, He speaks to us. I heard His audible voice when I was drowning.

0: He told me, don't panic. Called me by name. Didn't call me by number. Oh, yes, I heard his audible voice. Only once. Only once. I know people who have died and come back and they saw Jesus. They saw Jesus. I know people that have experienced that. Oh, yes. And I also know a person who experienced hell. And the way she got out of it was she said to God, if you take me out of this place, I will seek to serve you. And two hands came and brought her someplace, but out of hell. Oh, yes. He who did not withhold his own son, but gave him up for all of us, will he not with him also give us everything else? He gave us his own son. Will he not give us everything else in Christ? Everything else. I have everything I need today. In the name of Jesus, you have everything you need today. In the name of Jesus, don't go after lusting about things. Don't think that you are being left behind. He gave his life for you. Who will bring a charge against God's elect? Do you know that you're part of God's elect? He chose you, not for what you could do, but because he loved you. It is God who justifies. Who is condemned? It is Christ Jesus who, how is the condemnation taken away? Christ Jesus who died, yes, who was raised, who is at the right hand of God, who indeed intercedes for us. Do you know today you have Jesus as a prayer partner? He intercedes for you. He wants you to have peace. Oh, yes, wants you to have peace because you're a child of God. Who will separate us from the love of Christ? Will hardship? No. Distress? No. Persecution? No. Famine? No. Nakedness or the sword or peril? No. Nothing can separate us from the love of God. Nothing. Not famine, not nakedness, not peril, not the sword, not persecution, not nakedness, not anything will separate us from the love of God. I hope you know that today. I want to invite people to the Crown Plaza in Woburn from the date 25th of July to the 31st of July. This is the School of the Holy Spirit. Hallelujah. It's a school that we learn how to act as a Christian and how to do what we're called to do, to be missionaries. Oh, yes, the School of the Holy Spirit, the 25th to the 31st of July, and it's at the Crown Plaza in Woburn. The angel of the Lord declared unto Mary, and she conceived of the Holy Spirit, behold, the handmaid of the Lord, let it be done unto you according to your word. Let it be done unto me according to your word. And the word was made flesh and dwelt among us. Hail Mary, full of grace, the Lord is with thee. Blessed art thou among women. Blessed is the fruit of thy womb, Jesus. Holy Mary, Mother of God, pray for us sinners, now and at the hour of our death. Amen. What have we learned today? There is now, this very second, no condemnation for us who are in Christ Jesus. Now, and that everything works together for the good to those who love God, who love Christ. God bless you.
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1: 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At this time, we'd like to invite you to please join the 6th grade class at St. Timothy's Catholic School as we come together to pray the glorious mysteries of the Most Holy Rosary.
2: We are the St. Timothy 6th grade class. In the name of the Father, and of the Son, and of the Holy Spirit, amen. I believe in God, the Father Almighty, creator of heaven and earth, and in Jesus Christ, his only Son, our Lord, who was conceived by the Holy Spirit, born of the Virgin Mary, suffered under Pontius Pilate, was crucified, died, and was buried. He descended into hell. The third day he rose again from the dead. He ascended into heaven and sits at the right hand of God, the Father Almighty. He shall come again to judge the living and the dead.
3: I believe in the Holy Spirit, the Holy Catholic Church, the communion of saints, the forgiveness of sins, the resurrection of the body, and life everlasting. Amen.
2: Our Father, who art in heaven, hallowed be thy name. Thy kingdom come, thy will be done, on earth as it is in heaven.
3: Give us this day our daily bread, and forgive us our trespasses, as we forgive those who trespass against us. And lead us not into temptation, but deliver us from evil. Amen.
2: Hail Mary, full of grace, the Lord is with thee. Blessed art thou among women, and blessed is the fruit of thy womb, Jesus.
3: Holy Mary, Mother of God, pray for us sinners, now and at the hour of our death. Amen.
2: Hail Mary, full of grace, the Lord is with thee. Blessed art thou among women, and blessed is the fruit of thy womb, Jesus.
3: Holy Mary, Mother of God, pray for us sinners, now and at the hour of our death. Amen.
2: Hail Mary, full of grace, the Lord is with thee. Blessed art thou among women, and blessed is the fruit of thy womb, Jesus.
3: Holy Mary, Mother of God, pray for us sinners, now and at the hour of our death. Amen.
2: Glory be to the Father, and to the Son, and to the Holy Spirit,
3: as it was in the beginning, is now, and ever shall be, world without end. Amen.
4: The first glorious mystery, the resurrection. Jesus dies glorious and immortal 3 days after his death. Our Father, who art in heaven, hallowed be thy name. Thy kingdom come, thy will be done, on earth as it is in heaven.
3: Give us this day our daily bread, and forgive us our trespasses, as we forgive those who trespass against us. And lead us not into temptation, but deliver us from evil. Amen.
4: Hail Mary, full of grace, the Lord is with thee. Blessed art thou amongst women, and blessed is the fruit of thy womb, Jesus.
3: Holy Mary, Mother of God, pray for us sinners, now and at the hour of our death. Amen.
4: Hail Mary, full of grace, the Lord is with thee. Blessed art thou amongst women, and blessed is the fruit of thy womb, Jesus.
3: Holy Mary, Mother of God, pray for us sinners, now and at the hour of our death. Amen.
4: Hail Mary, full of grace, the Lord is with thee. Blessed art thou amongst women, and blessed is the fruit of thy womb, Jesus.
3: Holy Mary, Mother of God, pray for us sinners, now at the hour of our death. Amen.
4: Hail Mary, full of grace, the Lord is with thee. Blessed art thou amongst women, and blessed is the fruit of thy womb, Jesus.
3: Holy Mary, Mother of God, pray for us sinners, now at the hour of our death. Amen.
4: Hail Mary, full of grace, the Lord is with thee. Blessed art thou amongst women, and blessed is the fruit of thy womb, Jesus.
3: Holy Mary, Mother of God, pray for us sinners, now and at the hour of our death. Amen.
4: Hail Mary, full of grace, the Lord is with thee. Blessed art thou amongst women, and blessed is the fruit of thy womb, Jesus.
3: Holy Mary, Mother of God, pray for us sinners, now and at the hour of our death. Amen.
4: Hail Mary, full of grace, the Lord is with thee. Blessed art thou amongst women, and blessed is the fruit of thy womb, Jesus.
3: Holy Mary, Mother of God, pray for us sinners, now and at the hour of our death. Amen.
4: Hail Mary, full of grace, the Lord is with thee. Blessed art thou amongst women, and blessed is the fruit of thy womb, Jesus.
3: Holy Mary, Mother of God, pray for us sinners, now and at the hour of our death. Amen.
4: Hail Mary, full of grace, the Lord is with thee. Blessed art thou amongst women, and blessed is the fruit of thy womb, Jesus.
3: Holy Mary, Mother of God, pray for us sinners, now at the hour of our death. Amen.
4: Hail Mary, full of grace, the Lord is with thee. Blessed art thou amongst women, and blessed is the fruit of thy womb, Jesus.
3: Holy Mary, Mother of God, pray for us sinners, now at the hour of our death. Amen.
4: Glory be to the Father, to the Son, and to the Holy Spirit,
3: as it was in the beginning, is now, and ever shall be, world without end. Amen.
4: O my Jesus, forgive us of our sins.
3: Save us from the fires of hell. Lead all souls to heaven, especially those in most need of thy mercy.
2: The second glorious mystery, the Ascension. Jesus ascends into heaven 40 days after his resurrection. Our Father, who art in heaven, hallowed be thy name. Thy kingdom come, thy will be done, on earth as it is in heaven.
3: Give us this day our daily bread, and forgive us our trespasses, as we forgive those who trespass against us. And lead us not into temptation, but deliver us from evil. Amen.
2: Hail Mary, full of grace, the Lord is with thee. Blessed art thou among women, and blessed is the fruit of thy womb, Jesus.
3: Holy Mary, Mother of God, pray for us sinners, now at the hour of our death. Amen.
2: Hail Mary, full of grace, the Lord is with thee. Blessed art thou among women, and blessed is the fruit of thy womb, Jesus.
3: Holy Mary, Mother of God, pray for us sinners, now at the hour of our death. Amen.
2: Hail Mary, full of grace, the Lord is with thee. Blessed art thou among women, and blessed is the fruit of thy womb, Jesus.
3: Holy Mary, Mother of God, pray for us sinners, now at the hour of our death. Amen.
2: Hail Mary, full of grace, the Lord is with thee. Blessed art thou among women, and blessed is the fruit of thy womb, Jesus.
3: Holy Mary, Mother of God, pray for us sinners, now at the hour of our death. Amen.
2: Hail Mary, full of grace, the Lord is with thee. Blessed art thou among women, and blessed is the fruit of thy womb, Jesus.
3: Holy Mary, Mother of God, pray for us sinners, now at the hour of our death. Amen.
2: Hail Mary, full of grace, the Lord is with thee. Blessed art thou among women, and blessed is the fruit of thy womb, Jesus.
3: Holy Mary, Mother of God, pray for us sinners, now at the hour of our death. Amen.
2: Hail Mary, full of grace, the Lord is with thee. Blessed art thou among women, and blessed is the fruit of thy womb, Jesus.
3: Holy Mary, Mother of God, pray for us sinners, now at the hour of our death. Amen.
2: Hail Mary, full of grace, the Lord is with thee. Blessed art thou among women, and blessed is the fruit of thy womb, Jesus.
3: Holy Mary, Mother of God, pray for us sinners, now at the hour of our death. Amen.
2: Hail Mary, full of grace, the Lord is with thee. Blessed art thou among women, and blessed is the fruit of thy womb, Jesus.
3: Holy Mary, Mother of God, pray for us sinners, now at the hour of our death. Amen.
2: Hail Mary, full of grace, the Lord is with thee. Blessed art thou among women, and blessed is the fruit of thy womb, Jesus.
3: Holy Mary, Mother of God, pray for us sinners, now at the hour of our death. Amen.
2: Glory be to the Father, and to the Son, and to the Holy Spirit.
3: As it was in the beginning, is now, and ever shall be, world without end. Amen.
2: O my Jesus, forgive us our sins,
3: save us from the fires of hell. Lead all souls to heaven, especially those in most need of thy mercy.
4: The third glorious mystery, the descent of the Holy Spirit. The Holy Spirit descends upon Mary and the apostles. Our Father, who art in heaven, hallowed be thy name. Thy kingdom come, thy will be done, on earth as it is in heaven.
3: Give us this day our daily bread, and forgive us our trespasses, as we forgive those who trespass against us. And lead us not into temptation, but deliver us from evil. Amen.
2: Hail Mary, full of grace, the Lord is with thee. Blessed art thou amongst women, and blessed is the fruit of thy womb, Jesus.
3: Holy Mary, Mother of God, pray for us sinners, now at the hour of our death. Amen.
2: Hail Mary, full of grace, the Lord is with thee. Blessed art thou amongst women, and blessed is the fruit of thy womb, Jesus.
3: Holy Mary, Mother of God, pray for us sinners, now at the hour of our death. Amen.
2: Hail Mary, full of grace, the Lord is with thee. Blessed art thou amongst women, and blessed is the fruit of thy womb, Jesus.
3: Holy Mary, Mother of God, pray for us sinners, now at the hour of our death. Amen.
5: Hail Mary, full of grace, the Lord is with thee. Blessed are you among women, and blessed is the fruit of thy womb, Jesus.
3: Holy Mary, Mother of God, pray for us sinners, now and at the hour of our death. Amen.
5: Hail Mary, full of grace, the Lord is with thee. Blessed art thou amongst women, and blessed is the fruit of thy womb, Jesus.
3: Holy Mary, Mother of God, pray for us sinners, now and at the hour of our death. Amen.
5: Hail Mary, full of grace, the Lord is with thee. Blessed art thou amongst women, and blessed is the fruit of thy womb, Jesus.
3: Holy Mary, Mother of God, pray for us sinners, now and at the hour of our death. Amen.
5: Hail Mary, full of grace, the Lord is with thee. Blessed art thou amongst women, and blessed is the fruit of thy womb, Jesus.
3: Holy Mary, Mother of God, pray for us sinners, now and at the hour of our death. Amen.
5: Hail Mary, full of grace, the Lord is with thee. Blessed art thou amongst women, and blessed is the fruit of thy womb, Jesus.
3: Holy Mary, Mother of God, pray for us sinners, now and at the hour of our death. Amen.
5: Hail Mary, full of grace, the Lord is with thee. Blessed art thou amongst women, and blessed is the fruit of thy womb, Jesus.
3: Holy Mary, Mother of God, pray for us sinners, now and at the hour of our death. Amen.
5: Hail Mary, full of grace, the Lord is with thee. Blessed art thou amongst women, and blessed is the fruit of thy womb, Jesus.
3: Holy Mary, Mother of God, pray for us sinners, now and at the hour of our death. Amen.
4: All glory be to the Father, and to the Son, and to the Holy Spirit.
3: As it was in the beginning, is now, and ever shall be, world without end. Amen.
4: O my Jesus,
3: forgive us our sins, save us from the fires of hell. Lead all souls to heaven, especially those in most need of thy mercy.
1: The fourth glorious mystery, the Assumption. The Blessed Mother is united with her divine Son in heaven. Our Father, who art in heaven, hallowed be thy name. Thy kingdom come, thy will be done, on earth as it is in heaven.
3: Give us this day our daily bread, and forgive us our trespasses, as we forgive those who trespass against us. And lead us not into temptation, but deliver us from evil.
1: Amen. Hail Mary, full of grace, the Lord is with thee. Blessed art thou amongst women, and blessed is the fruit of thy womb, Jesus.
3: Holy Mary, Mother of God, pray for us sinners, now at the hour of our death. Amen.
1: Hail Mary, full of grace, the Lord is with thee. Blessed art thou amongst women, and blessed is the fruit of thy womb, Jesus.
3: Holy Mary, Mother of God, pray for us sinners, now at the hour of our death. Amen.
1: Hail Mary, full of grace, the Lord is with thee. Blessed art thou amongst women, and blessed is the fruit of thy womb, Jesus.
3: Holy Mary, Mother of God, pray for us sinners, now and at the hour of our death. Amen.
1: Hail Mary, full of grace, the Lord is with thee. Blessed art thou amongst women, and blessed is the fruit of thy womb, Jesus.
3: Holy Mary, Mother of God, pray for us sinners, now and at the hour of our death. Amen.
1: Hail Mary, full of grace, the Lord is with thee. Blessed art thou amongst women, and blessed is the fruit of thy womb, Jesus.
3: Holy Mary, Mother of God, pray for us sinners, now and at the hour of our death. Amen.
1: Hail Mary, full of grace, the Lord is with thee. Blessed art thou amongst women, and blessed is the fruit of thy womb, Jesus.
3: Holy Mary, Mother of God, pray for us sinners, now and at the hour of our death. Amen.
1: Hail Mary, full of grace, the Lord is with thee. Blessed art thou amongst women, and blessed is the fruit of thy womb, Jesus.
3: Holy Mary, Mother of God, pray for us sinners, now and at the hour of our death. Amen.
1: Hail Mary, full of grace, the Lord is with thee. Blessed art thou amongst women, and blessed is the fruit of thy womb, Jesus.
3: Holy Mary, Mother of God, pray for us sinners, now and at the hour of our death. Amen.
1: Hail Mary, full of grace, the Lord is with thee. Blessed art thou amongst women, and blessed is the fruit of thy womb, Jesus.
3: Holy Mary, Mother of God, pray for us sinners, now and at the hour of our death. Amen.
1: Hail Mary, full of grace, the Lord is with thee. Blessed art thou amongst women, and blessed is the fruit of thy womb, Jesus.
3: Holy Mary, Mother of God, pray for us sinners, now and at the hour of our death. Amen.
1: Glory be to the Father, and to the Son, and to the Holy Spirit.
3: As it was in the beginning, is now, and ever shall be, world without end. Amen.
1: O my Jesus,
3: forgive us our sins, save us from the fires of hell. Lead all souls to heaven, especially those in most need of thy mercy.
6: The fifth glorious mystery, the coronation. Mary is gloriously crowned Queen of heaven and earth. Our Father, who art in heaven, hallowed be thy name. Thy kingdom come, thy will be done, on earth as it is in heaven.
3: Give us this day our daily bread, and forgive us our trespasses, as we forgive those who trespass against us. And lead us not into temptation, but deliver us from evil. Amen.
6: Hail Mary, full of grace, the Lord is with thee. Blessed art thou amongst women, and blessed is the fruit of thy womb, Jesus.
3: Holy Mary, Mother of God, pray for us sinners, now and at the hour of our death. Amen.
6: Hail Mary, full of grace, the Lord is with thee. Blessed art thou amongst women, and blessed is the fruit of thy womb, Jesus.
3: Holy Mary, Mother of God, pray for us sinners, now and at the hour of our death. Amen.
6: Hail Mary, full of grace, the Lord is with thee. Blessed art thou amongst women, and blessed is the fruit of thy womb, Jesus.
3: Holy Mary, Mother of God, pray for us sinners, now and at the hour of our death. Amen.
6: Hail Mary, full of grace, the Lord is with thee. Blessed art thou amongst women, and blessed is the fruit of thy womb, Jesus.
3: Holy Mary, Mother of God, pray for us sinners, now and at the hour of our death. Amen.
6: Hail Mary, full of grace, the Lord is with thee. Blessed art thou amongst women, and blessed is the fruit of thy womb, Jesus.
3: Holy Mary, Mother of God, pray for us sinners, now and at the hour of our death. Amen.
6: Hail Mary, full of grace, the Lord is with thee. Blessed art thou amongst women, and blessed is the fruit of thy womb, Jesus.
3: Holy Mary, Mother of God, pray for us sinners, now and at the hour of our death. Amen.
6: Hail Mary, full of grace, the Lord is with thee. Blessed art thou amongst women, and blessed is the fruit of thy womb, Jesus.
3: Holy Mary, Mother of God, pray for us sinners, now and at the hour of our death. Amen.
6: Hail Mary, full of grace, the Lord is with thee. Blessed art thou amongst women, and blessed is the fruit of thy womb, Jesus.
3: Holy Mary, Mother of God, pray for us sinners, now and at the hour of our death. Amen.
6: Hail Mary, full of grace, the Lord is with thee. Blessed art thou amongst women, and blessed is the fruit of thy womb, Jesus.
3: Holy Mary, Mother of God, pray for us sinners, now and at the hour of our death. Amen.
6: Hail Mary, full of grace, the Lord is with thee. Blessed art thou amongst women, and blessed is the fruit of thy womb, Jesus.
3: Holy Mary, Mother of God, pray for us sinners, now and at the hour of our death. Amen.
6: Glory be to the Father, to the Son, and to the Holy Spirit.
3: As it was in the beginning, is now, and ever shall be, world without end. Amen.
6: O my Jesus,
3: forgive us our sins, save us from the fires of hell. Lead all souls to heaven, especially those in most need of thy mercy.
6: Hail, Holy Queen, Mother of Mercy, our life, our sweetness, and our hope. To thee do we cry, poor banished children of Eve. To thee do we send up our sighs, mourning and weeping in this valley of tears. Turn then, most gracious Advocate, thine eyes of mercy towards us. And after this, our exile, show unto us the blessed fruit of thy womb, Jesus.
3: O clement, O loving, O sweet Virgin Mary, pray for us, O Holy Mother of God, that we may be made worthy of the promises of Christ.
6: In the name of the Father, Son, Holy Spirit. Amen.
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7: Once again, we are very pleased to welcome on our Radio Family Rosary program, Father James Kubicki, the director of the Apostleship of Prayer. Father was with us yesterday, and we are going to continue talking about Fatima and Father's pilgrimage there. Father, welcome again to the program.
8: Thank you, Dorothy. I'm such a privilege to be able to share with you my pilgrimage and what I've learned about Fatima during this time. One of the things that I wanted to bring up, so many people, when they hear about Fatima, they think of the three secrets and how one of those, quote, secrets was kept from people's attention until the time of Pope John Paul. And really, when the Church looked at this in 1982, 1983, and this was given to Pope Benedict, he was then Cardinal Ratzinger, and he was the head of the Congregation for the Doctrine of the Faith, he looked at what he called a revelation with three parts to it, or a secret with three parts to it. And the first part was that the children of Fatima saw a vision of hell, and they saw people descending into this terrible place. And it so shook them that they began praying more regularly, more often. When they would go and tend the sheep, they would make sure they prayed the entire rosary, and they offered little sacrifices. The idea being that they could help people who were doing spiritual battle in this world, who could be lost were it not for the prayers and sacrifices of people praying for them. So that was the first secret, was the vision of hell. The second secret was Our Lady told them that if people turned to God and promoted devotion to the Immaculate Heart of Mary, that many souls would be saved and that there would be peace, that World War I was going to end. But if they didn't do this, there would be a more terrible war, and that as a kind of a sign that this more terrible war was coming, this night would be illuminated by an unknown light. And this actually happened in around the year 1939 as a prediction that a more terrible war was coming. And we know later in 1939 this war broke out, World War II. And the third part of the secret was the one that everyone got very concerned about. Was this going to be a prediction of the end of the world? And this, too, was a kind of vision. The way Sister Lucia described it was like watching a vague kind of movie. And what they saw was a whole group of people ascending a mountain, a steep mountain. And on the top there was a cross. And along the way, there were corpses of people who had been killed. And as these people ascended the mountain, they were bishops and lay people and priests and women religious. And as they were ascending the hill, they were being killed, many of them, including a man dressed in white. And they understood this man dressed in white to be a bishop dressed in white, who is, of course, the Holy Father. And at one point, he was shot. And so this was a prediction of the Holy Father being shot. Well, as the Church looked at this then in 1982, what happened is, you know, in 1981, there was an assassination attempt on Pope John Paul II, and that was on May 13th, 1981, the anniversary of the first apparition of Fatima. And right after...
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3: And what he understood, and this is, you know, his authentic interpretation of the third secret, is that he was that figure who was shot down. But because of the prayers and sacrifices of all the faithful, Our Lady guided the bullet in such a way that it would not kill him. But he should have died. The man who shot him said it was point blank, he should have been killed. The doctor said he had lost so much blood that they didn't give him a chance. But he was saved, and he went on to become the great Pope John Paul II, the great in our eyes. And he attributed this to the intervention of the Blessed Mother, saying that while one finger pulled the trigger, another finger guided the bullet. And it's a sign to us of the importance of prayer. And when he did his authentic interpretation of this would be Cardinal Ratzinger, now Pope Benedict, he said that what this all shows us is that nothing is written in stone. And so he put it this way. He said that while this was a vision of what could have happened, because of the prayers of the faithful, what could have happened was avoided. And this is an exact quote from what he wrote in his interpretation of this. He says, what this shows us is that there is no immutable destiny, that faith and prayer are forces that can influence history, and that in the end, prayer is more powerful than bullets and faith more powerful than armies. And I think that's such a beautiful way of looking at this, that because of the prayers of the faithful, this terrible thing that could have happened was avoided.
4: And that certainly applies to situations today.
3: Yes. We don't realize the power of prayer.
4: Very good. Father, thank you again for being with us. We'd like now to close with your blessing.
3: Lord God, hear our prayers, our needs. We ask you to bless us. In the name of the Father, and of the Son, and of the Holy Spirit. Amen.
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1: 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If you have any sick, if you're sick, if you want to call in for a petition, you can go ahead and dial that number.
0: Así es, aquí estamos para tratar de apoyar en lo que se pueda a través de la oración.
1: We're here trying to support anyone out there that needs a prayer.
0: En esta noche me gustaría que analizáramos un versículo de la palabra.
1: So tonight I would like to analyze a verse from the Bible.
0: Que podemos encontrar en Segunda de Crónicas 7:14.
1: That we can find in 2 Chronicles 7:14.
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1: So right now, we're in the end times, and there's a lot of war going on.
0: Y pues, como en toda guerra, se necesitan las dos partes, los buenos y los malos.
1: And you may be asking yourself, there's no war going on.
0: En este caso,
1: every battle, there's a good side and a bad side.
0: En este caso, vamos a ser los buenos, los soldados de la parte buena.
1: In this case, we're going to be the good soldiers.
0: Y para esto debemos de tener las armas necesarias para poder defendernos.
1: And for this, we will need the good, the necessary weapons to defend ourselves.
0: Y una de ellas es conocer la palabra y entenderla.
1: And one of these things are knowing the word and be able to understand it.
0: Y no sé si ahí donde tú estás tienes listo ese versículo que,
1: so I don't know if, oh,
0: que es muy conocido.
1: So I don't know if you're, if where you're at, you have the verse ready, but it's very known.
0: Y yo te lo voy a leer de todas maneras aquí en la versión Reina Valera. 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
1: But I'll read it to you anyways.
0: La palabra dice, Segunda de Crónicas 7:14, dice, si se humillare mi pueblo sobre el cual mi nombre es invocado, y oraren, y buscaren mi rostro, y se convirtieren de sus malos caminos, entonces yo oiré desde los cielos y perdonaré sus pecados y sanaré su tierra.
1: And this is coming from King James Version. It is 2 Chronicles 7:14, and it says, if my people, who are called by my name, will humble themselves, and pray and seek my face, and turn from their wicked ways, then I will hear from heaven, and will forgive their sin and heal their land.
0: Si se fijan, ya este texto lo hemos escuchado varias veces y pueda que a veces no lo hemos analizado o estudiado como se debe.
1: And many times we've heard this verse before, but we may not have studied like how we were supposed to.
0: La palabra nos dice que si se humillare mi pueblo, o sea, nosotros, los que decimos ser hijos de Dios, los que decimos creer en Jesucristo. 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
1: So the word says that if his people would humble down themselves.
0: Y ese punto es tan importante que nos hace ver, dice, que si se humillare. 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
1: 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And we're going to go a little bit fast.
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1: So we're going to read 2 Chronicles 36:7-11 and then we're going to jump to 16. And it says, Nebuchadnezzar, I probably mispronounced that, also carried off some of the articles from the house of the Lord to Babylon and put them in his temple at Babylon. Now the rest of the acts of Jehoiakim, the abominations which he did and what was founded against him, indeed they are written in the book of Kings of Israel and Judah. Then Jehoiakim, his son, reigned in his place. Jehoiakim was 8 years old when he became king, and he reigned in Jerusalem 3 months and 10 days, and he did evil in the sight of the Lord. At the turn of the year, King Nebuchadnezzar, then again, I mispronounced that, summoned him and took him to Babylon, with the costly articles from the house of the Lord, and made Zedekiah, Jehoiakim's brother, king over Judah and Jerusalem.
0: Okay, 16?
1: No, 11. So 11 it says, Zedekiah was 21 years old when he became king, and he reigned 11 years in Jerusalem. Now jumping to 2 Chronicles 30, chapter 36, verse 16, in the King James Version. But they mocked the messengers of God, despised his words, and scoffed at his prophets, until the wrath of the Lord arose against his people. till there was no remedy.
0: Okay, en pocas palabras, lo que ellos leyeron, para los que no saben la historia.
1: Shortly.
0: Estos son unos versículos donde indican cómo empezó el reinado de estas personas que ya se mencionaron.
1: This basically mentions how the reign of these people that were mentioned.
0: Okay, y lo importante de esto es que Sedequías, el rey Sedequías, hizo lo malo ante los ojos de Jehová.
1: Was that Zedekiah did the wrong in the eyes of the Lord.
0: Y no se humilló, dice la Biblia.
1: And he didn't humble himself.
0: Aún cuando Jeremías vino a darle una palabra.
1: Even after... ¿Quién vino a darle la palabra?
0: Jeremías, el profeta.
1: Jeremiah, the prophet, came to tell him of his doings.
0: Entonces, lo que pasó aquí después de eso, de que no se humilló, porque así dice la Biblia.
1: So after he did not humble himself,
0: el mismo Dios hizo que su ira cayera contra su pueblo y no hubo remedio.
1: God made that his wrath fall into his people and there was no remedy.
0: Por eso la importancia de humillarnos como pueblo.
1: That's the importance of humbling as the people.
0: Aquí no hay con que yo por qué me voy a humillar, porque para empezar quedamos que la humillación es reconocer, estamos hablando de una actitud.
1: There's no why should I humble myself if it's we're not talking of, ¿estamos hablando de qué?
0: Actitud.
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1: And that's where we first start in Second Chronicles 7:14.
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1: Because we're speaking of humbling before God.
0: Entonces, de ahí nos dice claramente que dice que si mi pueblo se humillare y luego nos dice que ore y orare, o sea, no quede el asunto nada.
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1: So the question is, why should we pray? Because there's sometimes that we pray and we wonder why God doesn't answer.
0: ¿Sabían ustedes que muchas veces al escuchar a una persona orar podemos saber nosotros el nivel de intimidad que tiene la persona para con Dios?
1: Did you know that with someone's prayer we can discern someone's intimacy with God?
0: No sé si lo han observado ustedes.
1: I don't know if you have observed yourself.
0: La palabra nos dice que, si bien es cierto nos dice que no sabemos orar, también nos dice que hay que tener una oración eficaz.
1: So if the word tells us that we don't know how to pray, It also tells us that we need to have an efficient prayer.
0: ¿Tú te acuerdas que es la oración eficaz?
1: Do you remember what's an efficient
2: prayer? Sí, no, dice prayer? Que no hay que ser repetitivos en una de las de los consejos que nos da de la Biblia.
1: That we shall not make vain repetitions.
0: Una oración eficaz nos dice la Biblia que la oración del justo puede mucho. 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
1: So, what's an efficient prayer? It is a prayer of the just. Because sometimes we just keep asking God for things and we need to stick to the Bible.
0: Y aún así, a veces la misericordia del Señor nos alcanza y las contesta.
1: And even then, God's mercy answers them.
0: ¿Tú puedes creer que a veces oramos y oramos mal?
1: Can you believe that sometimes we pray wrong?
2: Pues sí, porque la misma Biblia dice que no sabemos orar.
1: Well, yes, because the Bible tells us that we don't know how to pray.
0: ¿Y tú piensas que a veces hacemos una oración y que el Señor la contesta porque la hicimos bien o por la misericordia de Él?
1: And do you think that when God answers a prayer, is it because we did it wrong or because we...
2: Por su misericordia y por la gracia.
1: By his mercy and his grace.
2: Y por nuestra gracia.
0: ¿Saben que hay, por traer al tema, hay dos personajes que podemos tomar como ejemplo de una oración no tan bíblica?
1: There's two characters in the Bible that we can take as an example of making not so biblically alienated prayers.
0: Y que el mismo Dios la contestó.
1: And that the very same God answered them.
0: Eso no más para salir del cuadrito uno de que a veces ponemos a Dios en un cuadrito.
1: And that's just to take God out of a box.
0: Que no quiere decir que la oración haya estado bien.
1: That doesn't mean that the prayer was done right.
0: ¿Quién se acuerda de la oración que hizo el rey Saúl para vencer a Goliat?
1: Do you remember the prayer that King Saul had?
0: ¿Quién se acuerda? 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
0: Y el resultado de la historia, ¿qué nos dice? 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
1: And at the end of the story, God fulfilled his desire, his prayer, whatever you want to call it.
0: ¿Ustedes creen que esa hubiera sido una oración bíblica?
1: Do you believe that would be a biblical prayer?
0: Una oración de acuerdo a lo que Dios quiere.
1: A prayer alineated with what God wants. What do you think?
0: ¿Tú qué piensas, Hugo?
1: What do you think, Hugo?
2: De what?
0: Porque esa historia ya te la debes de saber, la del rey Saúl. ¿Crees tú que fue una buena oración eso?
1: You think it was a great prayer?
0: No se trata de lo que nos digan los demás.
1: It's not about what everyone else says.
0: ¿Tú crees que fue una buena oración?
1: Do you think it was a great prayer?
2: Pues, no es... Well, no encuentro la oración.
1: I can't find the prayer.
2: Fue una... Pues... 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
1: But something
0: okay,
1: that
0: si no lo
1: offered.
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1: At the end is the same, because you're showing God your desires.
0: Tenemos que abrir la mente
1: en
0: esto.
1: We need to open our minds in this.
0: ¿Tú crees que eso como un rey fue muy sabio?
1: Do you believe that as a king,
0: estamos conscientes que toda persona tiene que tener sabiduría y la sabiduría solamente viene de lo
1: are
0: alto.
1: We conscious that we need wisdom and it only comes from God?
0: Y un rey, el mismo Dios lo puso, ¿estás de acuerdo?
1: And a king was put by the very same God.
0: ¿Quién puso a Saúl?
1: Who put Saul?
0: ¿Quién lo puso?
1: Who put him in place, in the throne?
2: Pues el pueblo.
1: Well, the people. Okay.
0: Dirigido por un profeta. Mm-hmm. Okay. 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
1: Sí. God in the center. Yes.
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0: Tenía serios problemas con esa gente.
1: They had very big problems with.
0: Ese fue su deseo.
1: That was his desire.
0: Él le dijo al Señor que necesitaba a alguien que derribara al gigante. Y que él a cambio iba a dar su hija.
1: And that in return he would give his daughter.
0: Era un ejemplo. That was an Saúl, example, viéndolo de manera general, era un ejemplo de santidad según la historia.
1: Was that an example of?
0: Para ti, ¿representó purity? Un ejemplo de santidad.
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1: so when they picked Saul,
2: lo escogieron,
1: they picked him,
2: porque cumplieron.
1: Because he
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1: Everything was directed by
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1: And Saul was within that time frame.
0: ¿Estás de acuerdo con eso?
1: Are you, can you agree with that?
2: Sí. El problema de Saúl
1: yes.
2: fue que
1: the problem, Saul,
2: desobedeció una orden del profeta.
0: Okay, ¿y el profeta qué representaba en el antiguo?
1: Well, the prophet
2: la palabra de Dios.
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0: Pero no fueron las mejores oraciones o deseos o palabras de una persona como ser humano a un Dios que
1: but
0: todo
1: it was
0: lo
1: not
0: puede.
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1: 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He knew Abraham.
0: Como muchos en este tiempo lo conocen.
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1: 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We can agree that our words have power.
0: Entonces, la importancia de poder orar de acuerdo a lo que Dios quiere.
1: So the importance of being able to pray however God wants.
0: ¿Qué crees que Dios quiere ahorita de nosotros como pueblo evangélico?
1: What do you believe that God wants from us?
0: Ahorita en este tiempo, con lo que se está viviendo aquí y en otros países.
1: In the situation that we're living in this country or in the next.
2: Obediencia.
0: Humillarnos, reconocer que no podemos.
1: And recognizing that we can't do it ourselves.
0: Y orar. Porque una cosa es reconozco, pero es el primer paso.
1: Because one thing is that we recognize that we can't do it, but it's the first step.
0: Luego nos dice que hay que buscar su rostro.
1: And it tells us to look for his face.
0: ¿Y qué significa buscar su rostro?
1: And what does it mean to find him? Or to seek him?
0: ¿Qué significaría para ti?
1: So what would it mean?
2: El acercamiento que hay por medio de la oración al buscar una protección por parte de Dios.
1: A closure through prayer, looking for protection of God.
0: ¿Por qué?
1: Why?
0: Buscar, sí, es a través de la oración.
1: Yes, it's through prayer.
0: Pero ¿por qué nos hemos puesto a pensar por qué nos dice buscar?
1: But have we ever thought about why seek?
0: ¿Por qué nos dice buscar? ¿Por qué no nomás, why por qué seek? No nos dice mejor?
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1: All right. And to translate, that there's important points. The conditions are to be humble, to pray, seek God, and give up the old ways. So basically, repentance. God's promise is to listen from heaven, forgive all sins, and heal the earth. In this context, God answers Solomon's prayer through the dedication of the temple, offering a restoration through the nation of Israel. Meaning that that there's a need of repentance and a change in conduct to the restoration of a spiritual and physical life.
0: Okay, entonces, leyendo tú todo eso,
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0: Tú buscas algo cuando perdiste algo.
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1: When you lost it.
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1: 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If you want to
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0: ¿por
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0: 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Porque el conocimiento
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1: Why? Because he only
0: ojo
1: has it
0: con
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0: eso. Porque de que
1: word
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1: But that he shows, he
0: hay
1: shows.
0: Que subir
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0: nivel
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1: We need to up the level.
2: No siempre, no todo.
1: Not
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1: We need to pump it up.
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0: consecuencias.
1: That's why you're
0: como diría
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1: for your process that you
0: por
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1: now,
0: lo provocamos.
1: It's not because of us. It's
0: pero tenemos
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1: It's not even about
0: ¿sí
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0: o no?
1: It. It's already written.
0: Eso.
1: Can you agree with that?
0: Cada quien lo va a ver a su madurez.
1: Everyone's going to see it according to their maturity.
0: Lo que sí claramente dice que hay que convertirnos
1: that we need to
0: a él.
1: Convert to him.
0: Convertirnos de nuestros malos caminos.
1: To him from our old ways.
0: ¿Y qué son nuestros malos caminos?
1: Our old ways.
0: Posiblemente malas decisiones.
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0: pero
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1: 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We can do it today. 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
1: 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It
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0: mente.
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0: 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Ver lo sobrenatural de ti.
1: That we can all see the supernatural in you.
0: Ayúdanos a salir de la
1: help
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1: Of the word that's printed, but we can't put it to work.
0: Te presento en esta hora cada persona
1: time,
0: que se reportó.
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1: 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That ask for
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1: Greetings, friends and new listeners, and welcome to The Sound of Faith. I'm Sharon Otts, thanking you for joining us today because we know faith comes by hearing and hearing by the Word of God. Today's message by my father, Brother Hardy, is the Christian adoption. As the children of God, we have been begotten again by the incorruptible seed of the Word of God. But do you know that we have also been adopted into the family of God? Adoption in Bible times was an ironclad legal process by which the adopted child became heir to the wealth and privileges of the father's family. Find out what this means for God's children in the Christian's adoption.
2: God found the price. He reached up and plucked out the bright in the morning star and the lily of the valley and the sun of righteousness. He looked to his own right hand and he took Jesus and put him on the scale. And that did it, my brother and my sister. That paid the price. And when that happened, the devil had to let us go, because that was the price that was set. The blood of the Lord Jesus Christ cleanses us from all sin. And immediately when the blood was shed at Calvary, every son that God knew from the beginning, for in the beginning he foreknew every one of us, and whom he foreknew, he called us, and at Calvary he justified us and took us into his family as his heirs and joint heirs with the Lord Jesus Christ. And no longer does the devil and sin and demons have any power over us, for we have a new patria potestes. Almighty God is our new Father. And because of that, I am enjoying my new status in God. If any man be in Christ, he's a new creature. Old things pass away. That old life of bondage, that old life of sin, that old life of fear. We don't have that spirit of fear of certain judgment anymore. Oh, but we got that new spirit of sonship, for the Holy Ghost has been sent as the witness of God to cry out through us, Abba, Father, dear Dad. You see? They had seven witnesses. And if perchance that any of the record of the adoption was lost, then only one witness had to come and witness that he was there and saw the adoption. Well, I got news for you. Nobody can ever destroy the records in heaven. We got the witness of the Holy Spirit in our heart every day saying, Abba, Father, Abba, Father. Abba, Father, you're a son of God. You're adopted in the family. The devil don't have power over you. Sin don't have power over you. Death don't have power over you. God is your new Father. Righteousness is your new state. And eternal life is your new destiny. You're an heir of God. You are a child of God. Hallelujah. And all of the wealth and all of the benefits of Almighty God, your Father, is right now at your disposal. Immediately, when the Father went down to the clerk of the court of records in Rome and recorded that adoption ceremony, witnessed by the seven witnesses, immediately he had all rights and access to everything that his father possessed: his home, his wealth, his riches, his power, his authority was his at that moment. And at the moment that God adopted us into the family, and the recording angel recorded it, at that moment, all of God's power, all of God's riches, all of God's benefits, and everything that pertains to God is immediately, child of God, at our disposal. That's why Paul could say in 1 Corinthians 3:16, all things are yours. I think I'd like to read that. You got your Bible, 1 Corinthians, the 3rd chapter, 21st. Therefore, let no man glory in men, for all things are yours, whether Paul's or Apollo's or Cephas or the world, everything that belonged to Paul, my Lord, help me, Jesus. Everything that belonged to Apollo, everything that belonged to Cephas. Apollo was the eloquent teacher. Cephas, Peter, was known by his miracle working power. Paul was known by his wisdom of the word. It's all ours. Or the world's ours. Because the earth is the Lord's and the fullness thereof and all there is therein, and we are his legal heirs. Now, everything in the world's mine. And when I need whatever is in the world, then I can go to the Father and draw from my inheritance right now. Or life, everything in life's mine. Or death, or things present, or things to come. All are yours, and ye are Christ's, and Christ is God's. Everything is ours. There's no need for us to run around in poverty and have not our needs supplied. No need for us to be fearful. No need for us to be sick. No need for us to be bound. Everything that is God is ours. Is God poor? No, Jesus became poor that we might become rich. And this is what enabled it to happen. Everything. Everything in this life is ours. Everything in this present. You know, most people are preaching about going to be. You know, most of the Christian world, they have faith, but they always got the faith in the used to be. God used to. Then we got another group saying, God's going to. God used to supply his people's needs under Moses and the old covenant. God used to heal. And then in the millennial reign, God's going to supply the need. And God's going to heal and God's going to deliver. But what about right now? My Bible said Jesus Christ the same yesterday, today, forever. You can't say God used to. And you can't say God will. You got to say God is. He that cometh to God must believe that he is. And we have at our disposal right now, at this present time, in this present world, all of God's riches and God's power. Power to defeat the devil. Power to overcome sin and the flesh and the world and the devil. Power to have all of our needs supplied. Power to be healed and to be delivered. All things are ours right now. I believe being a Christian is the most exciting vocation on the face of the earth. I believe the gospel is the most exciting book on the face of the earth. I believe living the Christ life the way God's word says we are to live it is the most exciting life on the face of the earth. Thank God, since I found out that God is my patria potestas and sin does not rule over me and the devil can't rule over me and no part of my old life can rule over me, it's been wiped out and I've got a new Father. Oh, when I have a need, I can come boldly. Now you understand that verse? Come boldly to the throne of grace and say, I don't deserve it, but you adopted me. I don't deserve it, but you made me your son. I don't deserve it, but you made me your heir. And you said that right now, Everything you have is at my disposal, and you will find mercy and grace to help and leave the presence of your almighty Father with what you have need of and go on your way singing, I got just what I wanted. I got just what I wanted from the Lord. My, don't the scriptures take a new life? Let not your heart be troubled. Why? Nothing of the old life can get me. That's all on that side of the cross. I'm on this side of the cross. That's in the old family. And that old life has passed away. I'm in the new family. I got a new father. I got a new life. I got a new position. I got new benefits. I got a new destiny. And that's heaven and eternal life, if you please. But I don't want to talk about so much as the sweet by and by. I want to know more about the now that I can have. For you have not received the spirit of bondage again to fear, but you have received the spirit that places you as a son. That's what the Greek word really means, adoption. Makes you take your place as a son. You know, God is waiting for you to take your place as a son. He's already done it legally, transferred you over. It's on record. The Holy Ghost is our witness. The Spirit bears witness with our spirit that we are sons, and we can say, Abba, Father. But oh, we got to take advantage. You see, I can be the legal heir of the richest man in America. And everything is mine right now. But if I don't go ahead and avail myself to it, I can starve to death and be beat down and be oppressed. And I can walk away from it. Nobody can take it from me. But I can fail to appropriate these blessings. Brother, I'm not. I haven't received the spirit of bondage again, the fear. I'm going to come boldly. And the Spirit bears witness with my spirit that right now I am the heir, Son of God. And if I'm an heir, I'm a child. And if I'm a child, if we're children of God, then what is the consequence of this? That on one hand, heirs of God, and then on the other hand, joint heirs with Jesus. We're the heirs of God, but we are the equal heirs with Jesus. God has given everything over to his first only begotten Son. But then when he adopted us into the family, he gave us an equal share. I guess the best way for me to illustrate it that helped me and satisfied me of being a joint heir. You see, you can be an heir of somebody, which means they could leave you a dollar.
1: Amen. What an informative and inspiring message by God's servant, Brother Hardy, the Christian's adoption. Paul wrote to both the Romans and Galatians that God has sent forth the Spirit of his Son into our hearts, whereby we cry, Abba, Father. Actually, Abba is an Aramaic term and an intimate term of endearment, equivalent to dear daddy. This is the kind of relationship we have with our Heavenly Father. In Roman times, adoption was a prized legal process whereby a child became heir to all the wealth and privileges of the father's family. 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
1: Praise the Lord. Glad to be with you. This is David Middleton welcoming you to the Doers of the Word radio program, where we're teaching you the uncompromised Word of God. We've been sharing with you on the subject of the Holy Spirit, and we've been talking about the doctrine of the Holy Spirit. We've talked about the Holy Spirit in the Old Testament, the teaching of Jesus in the New Testament. We talked about what baptism is all about, and we've been talking about the fact that there is a difference between the baptism with the Holy Spirit, the receiving of the Holy Spirit, and the filling of the Holy Spirit. We pointed out that the baptism of the Holy Spirit is that which is the new birth. The Bible indicates that the baptism of the Holy Spirit, the word baptize, an untranslated Greek word, baptizo, which means to immerse, submerge, or engulf. You and I are submerged, immersed, engulfed in the presence of the Holy Spirit when we receive Jesus Christ as our personal Lord and Savior. The baptism with the Holy Spirit and with fire is what brought forth a new birth in us. The old spirit is taken out, and the new spirit comes in, the spirit of Jesus Christ. The fire burns up the old spirit. The new spirit that you get is the spirit of Jesus Christ, the a new spirit of Ezekiel 36, verse 26. Then we receive the Holy Spirit subsequent to salvation, which we receive the Holy Spirit who comes to dwell in our spirit of Christ. Now, the Holy Spirit dwelling in us, we are to be filled with the Holy Spirit on a continual basis through prayer, through praise and worship, and we talked about the fact that it's always for service. And what we're going to talk about today is looking at this in the outpouring in the book of Acts. Now that we have studied these in detail, you'll be able to clearly see, as we look at these specific passages in the Scriptures, in the book of Acts, about what was happening and what the Holy Spirit was doing. First of all, let's look at the day of Pentecost. In Acts chapter 1, remember that Jesus said, when they were assembled together, he commanded them that they should not depart from Jerusalem, but wait for the promise of the Father, which saith he, you have heard of me. He was speaking of the fact that the Holy Spirit was going to come on the day of Pentecost, where it was going to be poured out in Jerusalem. In verse 5, he said, "For John truly baptized with water, but you shall be baptized with the Holy Ghost not many days hence." He told them how the Holy Spirit was going to come to them, that they were going to be baptized, immersed, submerged, and engulfed in the presence of the Holy Spirit. Also, he indicated the fact that this baptism of the Holy Spirit, which was the first step into the priesthood, remember, which was a washing, but it's now been changed in the New Testament to a baptism by the Holy Spirit, that indicated that they were going to come into the priesthood. Now they were commanded to wait. Now that we see that the Holy Spirit was going to be poured out, the disciples obeyed, returning to Jerusalem, and they went into an upper room. Now 10 days after the ascension of Jesus, the day of Pentecost came. Acts chapter 2, verse 1. "And when the day of Pentecost was fully come, they were all with one accord in one place. And suddenly there came a sound from heaven as of a rushing mighty wind, and it filled all the house where they were sitting. And there appeared unto them cloven tongues like as of fire, and it sat upon each of them. And they were all filled with the Holy Ghost, and began to speak with other tongues, as the Spirit gave them utterance." Here in verse 2 to 4, we see the outpouring of the Holy Spirit. Remember, there is a difference between the baptism of the Holy Spirit, the receiving of the Holy Spirit, and the filling of the Holy Spirit. The first thing that's to happen in a person's life is to get baptized with the Holy Spirit, to get born again. The second thing is to receive the Holy Spirit, to come and dwell in them. And then the third thing is to be filled with the Holy Spirit for the service of the Lord. All three of these occurred here in Acts chapter 2, verse 2 through 4. Now let's look at this very closely. When he talked about the fact that you are going to be baptized with the Holy Spirit, in verse 2 it says this, "Suddenly there came a sound from heaven as of a rushing mighty wind, and it filled all the house where they were sitting." Remember what baptism means? It's an untranslated Greek word, baptizo, which means to immerse, to submerge, or engulf in. If you were suddenly sitting in a place and suddenly it was filled with the presence of the Holy Spirit, effectively the room where you were at would be immersed, submerged, and engulfed in the presence of the Holy Spirit. So the sound from heaven, the rushing mighty wind, which is the Holy Spirit, filling the house where they were sitting, was a baptism with the Holy Spirit. They were immersed, submerged, and engulfed in the presence of the Holy Spirit. What happened? The old spirit was taken out, and the new spirit came on the inside of them. They got the new spirit of Ezekiel 36:26. What did they receive? The spirit of Jesus Christ. Remember 1 Corinthians 12:13. For by one spirit are we all baptized into one body, born again into the body of Christ, receiving a new spirit, the spirit of Jesus Christ. They entered into the new covenant priesthood through spiritual birth. Then in verse 3, there appeared unto them cloven tongues like as a fire, and it sat upon each of them. This is the Holy Spirit coming to dwell within them. The cloven tongues like as a fire is likened unto, remember in Acts chapter 19, when Paul laid his hands upon them, the Holy Ghost came on them. In verse 6, as the Holy Spirit came upon them and sat upon them, they received the Holy Spirit to come and dwell within them. Now, the next verse that we see is verse 4. In verse 4, we see that they were all filled with the Holy Ghost and began to speak with other tongues as the Spirit gave them utterance. Here we see the filling of the Holy Spirit, and that was for the service of the Lord, in which the Holy Spirit operating through them, they spoke with other tongues, unknown tongues, in the language that they did not know, but which the others who were there at that time for the Feast of Pentecost, they all heard it as he was speaking of the wonderful works of God and magnifying the Lord. So here we see the fact that we have a baptism of the Holy Spirit brought the new birth in verse 2. In verse 3, the Holy Spirit received, coming to dwell in them. And in verse 4, they were filled with the Holy Spirit. Now let's look at Acts chapter 10, where Peter preached the word of God at the house of Cornelius the Gentile. In Acts chapter 10, in verse 44 to 48, while Peter yet spake these words, the Holy Ghost fell on all them which heard the word. And they of the circumcision which believed were astonished, as many as came with Peter, because that on the Gentiles also was poured out the gift of the Holy Ghost. For they heard them speak with tongues and magnify God. Then answered Peter, Can any man forbid water that these should not be baptized, which have received the Holy Ghost as well as we? And he commanded them to be baptized in the name of the Lord. Then prayed they him to tarry certain days. Here Peter preached the gospel to them. The Holy Spirit fell upon them, and we know from verse 45 and verse 47, Peter acknowledged that they had received the gift of the Holy Spirit. Now, in this passage of Scripture, there's no mention of being baptized with the Holy Spirit, but we do see it mentioned later when Peter was reporting this occurrence to the apostles and brethren at Jerusalem in Acts chapter 11. We looked at the Scripture before when we talked about the baptism of the Holy Spirit. In Acts chapter 11, verse 14 to 17, it says this, Who shall tell thee words whereby thou and all thy house shall be saved? And as I began to speak, the Holy Ghost fell on them as on us at the beginning. Then remembered I the word of the Lord, how that he said, John indeed baptized with water, but ye shall be baptized with the Holy Ghost. For as much then as God gave them the like gift as he did us, that who believed on the Lord Jesus Christ, what was I that I could withstand God? Here's Peter relating to the apostles and the brethren at Jerusalem regarding what happened at the house of Cornelius when the Holy Spirit fell upon them. The Holy Spirit fell upon them. It was just like on the day of Pentecost. Remember what happened on the day of Pentecost in verse 2? There was a baptism of the Holy Spirit where the place where they were sitting was immersed in the presence of the Holy Spirit and they got born again. Then there was a receiving of the Holy Spirit in Acts 2:3 where the Holy Spirit came upon them. And then in verse 4, they were filled with the Holy Spirit. Well, Peter remembered the words of Jesus, how the Holy Spirit would come through being baptized with the Holy Spirit. In this baptism, the Holy Spirit occurred as the Gentiles received the words telling them how to be saved. So the baptism of the Holy Spirit brought salvation to the Gentiles, which is exactly what 1 Corinthians 12:13 says, For by one Spirit are we all baptized into one body. Then in verse 17, it says God gave the Gentiles the same gift as he did to the disciples who believed on the Lord Jesus Christ. The gift he's referring to is the gift of the Holy Spirit, which is to be received by believers. In Acts chapter 10, We saw the fact that there's a baptism of the Holy Spirit and a receiving of the Holy Spirit, and then they spoke with tongues just like the disciples did on the day of Pentecost. So we've seen that there was a baptism, filling, and receiving of the Holy Spirit throughout the book of Acts. In some cases, all three occurred nearly simultaneously, one after another, such as in Acts 2 on the day of Pentecost, and also at the outpouring upon the Gentiles at Cornelius' house in the book of Acts. In other cases, we see a clear distinction of the baptism of the Holy Spirit, receiving of the Holy Spirit, and the filling of the Holy Spirit, such as in Acts chapter 8, where Philip preached the gospel to the Samaritans, they got born again under Philip's ministry, and then later received the Holy Spirit under the ministry of Peter and John. We also saw in Acts chapter 19, where Paul found disciples at Ephesus who were already born again, but did not even know about the Holy Spirit. Well, Paul proceeded to pray for them,

0: The Holy Spirit. Some have thought you got the Holy Spirit at salvation. Others say that you're supposed to be baptized with the Holy Spirit after you have been saved. And they have all kinds of terms. The baptism of the Holy Spirit, receiving the Holy Spirit, being filled with the Holy Spirit, referring to the same experience. In the Old Testament, we saw the Holy Spirit filling men and women for the service of the Lord. We saw that Jesus explained that the world could not receive the Holy Spirit. Only believers could receive the Holy Spirit, and that he had to go back to heaven, and then he was going to receive the promise of the Father, the Holy Spirit, from the Father, and send him into the earth. We saw John the Baptist preaching a baptism of repentance, the people coming to be baptized, looking for the Messiah, knowing that they were going to become a kingdom of priests. John the Baptist prophesied of the change in ordination into the priesthood from the physical washing to the spiritual baptism by the Holy Spirit. Jesus himself was baptized, anointed, and the blood applied to the tip of his right ear, the thumb of his right hand, and the great toe of his right foot to fulfill all righteousness to be ordained as the high priest of Israel. For Jesus to become the high priest, there had to be a change in the covenant, the priesthood, the high priestly order, and the ordination into the priesthood. Jesus brought about this change through his death on the cross. He experienced the spiritual and physical death to accomplish the redemption. He was raised from the dead by the Holy Spirit. He experienced a spiritual birth, and he was the firstborn from the dead. Then Jesus went back to heaven, and on the day of Pentecost poured out the Holy Spirit. The disciples were engulfed, immersed, and submerged in the Holy Spirit, the baptism of the Holy Spirit occurring, and they were born again, getting a brand new spirit, the Spirit of Jesus Christ. Then they received the Holy Spirit to come and dwell in them, and then they were filled with the Holy Spirit for the service of the Lord. As you understand the difference between the baptism of the Holy Spirit, which is the new birth, the receiving of the Holy Spirit, where the Holy Spirit comes to dwell in you, and then the continual filling of the Holy Spirit through praise and worship and prayer, you will be established in the true doctrine of the Holy Spirit. As I close today, I have a book available on this subject. 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
8: 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Today's Bible study, The Rise of Schizophrenia. America, we in trouble. 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This is Brother Mike. I'm the professional counselor at the Arizona Deliverance Center. 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

0: 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Please hit the PayPal button again. Keep us on the air for another 25 years. Well, thank you. Friends, schizophrenia is an amazing mental illness. It is really something. It's similar to being psychotic. It's similar to having dissociative identity disorder. It's similar to having borderline personality disorder. It's similar to different things. But schizophrenia, as you know, is when the patient hears voices in their head, either talking among themselves or talking to the patient. Schizophrenia is caused by childhood trauma and abuse and demons. Demons enter the child's brain during periods of abuse and extreme discouragement and abandonment in childhood. And the demons, slowly but surely, it takes them a long time to do it, gradually start to take over the mind, and then by the time the child is late teens, early 20s, they are starting to hear the demons talk to them in their head. If schizophrenia has a powerful psychotic factor related to it, the patients can be extremely violent. Go back with me, 2021, Ahmed Alisa, 23-year-old, killed 10 people in Boulder, Colorado supermarket. Guy had full-blown paranoid schizophrenia. William Warrington, 2022, in England, stabbed his parents to death after escaping from a mental institution. Number three, Leon Hutchinson, let's go back even further, 2005, killed his roommate in England. The Tunisian case, multiple homicides occurred during this case. This patient had psychotic disorder and schizophrenia, murdered 11 people over 9 years. Matthew Lander, 2017, within 15 hours of being released from a mental institution, he started having bizarre thoughts from schizophrenia. He murdered his mother and her boyfriend. It was reported on YouTube. Kelsey Patterson, let's go back even further, 2004. While in treatment, he stabbed somebody and was subsequently found guilty and was executed. They executed a guy who was mentally ill. Can you imagine that? James Holmes, 2012. This was the Aurora, Colorado theater shooter. Do you remember that? How could you forget it? Went in with an automatic weapon, started mowing people down, sitting there just simply watching a movie. Unbelievable number of people killed. He had full-blown paranoid schizophrenia and psychotic disorder. He was found guilty by insanity. And then, of course, that brings us to this one. Nick Reiner. Everybody's heard of it. Everybody knows about it. Rob Reiner and his wife, Rob Reiner, as you know, was Meathead on All in the Family. You probably never heard of that show, but I watched it when I was a kid. It gives you an idea how old I am. Rob Reiner was an actor, and then he later became a very famous director, very intelligent man, filthy rich. He had several children. His firstborn, Nick, got into substance abuse, and this is one of the gateways to schizophrenia. Childhood trauma, child abuse, substance abuse. Very common trigger of schizophrenia. These are what preachers call open doors. You can have an open door to allowing a demon to get into your brain, causing a mental illness, or get into your body, causing a physical illness. You can be a born-again Christian or not. It doesn't matter. These demons get into the body, causing mental and physical illnesses. Well, poor Nick Reiner, he had been through rehab 18 times, starting when he was 14 years old. Went through drug rehab 18 times between age 14 and 18. That's how much money Rob Reiner had, and that's how much they tried to help the kid. He had a problem with heroin and cocaine. Rob Reiner and he had a very contentious relationship. Rob didn't understand what was going on. They fought all the time, but Rob Reiner's attitude kind of changed when he read a memoir by a guy named David Sheff. It was called Beautiful Boy, A Father's Journey Through His Son's Addiction. And from that moment on, Rob Reiner then started to develop some understanding and some compassion for his son, Nick. Unfortunately, it led to his death. And this is very common for drug addicts. You see them go through rehab numerous times, and then they relapse. It always happens. AA and NA have an only 3% success rate. NA and AA have only a 3% success rate. I've treated schizophrenics several times over the years. I've had some of them healed. Most of them I have not have healed. Most of them did not get healed, but some of them did get healed. They fully and completely recovered. If a schizophrenic comes to me and goes into our protocol and they stay with it, they will be healed. Once you get the person to renew their mind and get the schizophrenia demons out of their brain, the person can recover. Nick Reiner, by the way, went on a killing spree, and the reason he did that was because they had changed his medication at the clinic. And this was also a very common problem. Medications run about 70-30. 70% of the time they make the patient worse. About 30% of the time they make them better. And sometimes these powerful drugs, these are not like aspirins. These powerful drugs that they give these schizophrenics and these patients who are psychotic and so on, they have sometimes have very severe side effects. I had a patient I was counseling with, was having this problem, and I called his doctor, and I got them to change the medication to a medication that had less severe side effects. Sometimes you need to do that. You contact a medical provider for help. And 99% of the time they'll help you because they're just glad to have somebody working with the patient. But here you've got Rob Reiner's son, cocaine, heroin, and later meth, believe it or not. Meth, they said, caused his condition to severely exacerbate. And meth is one of the most powerful drugs that allow demons into your brain. Meth and pot are the two worst drugs. If you smoke pot or you're on meth, I tell you what, you are going to get infected with demons 100% of the time. There is no exceptions. In 2020, the Rob Reiner's son was placed in a medical conservatorship, a mental health conservatorship. And as you see, he was under treatment and care at the time of the murders. When the kid went over having a psychotic period, They changed his medication. It wasn't working. He went over there and took a knife while Rob Reiner and his wife were laying in bed, and he stabbed them to death and cut their throats. Didn't know he had done it. And he was arrested on the street a short time later and didn't recall killing his parents. Did not recall it. He had a psychotic break and he had psychotic amnesia, and the patient did not recall what he had done. He slit their throats. And this was after the doctors changed his medication in November 2025. They didn't follow up properly, and the patient didn't adjust to the new medications, and he was off and running on a violent tirade. His behavior became, according to the medical personnel, erratic, alarming, and dangerous. That was their quotes. His friends and family noted he was spiraling out of control. So this guy evidently had a very, very severe case of paranoid schizophrenia. Very severe case. He currently pleaded not guilty, and he is currently incarcerated, held without bail in Los Angeles County. They lived in Brentwood, not too far from where O.J. Simpson lived. 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If you are a person suffering from schizophrenia or you're hearing voices in your head, you can be delivered and healed. 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The Holy Spirit is well able to heal you. See you next time.
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0: Welcome to For Zion's Sake. Isaiah 62:1 is taken directly out of the Hebrew Scriptures when the prophet Isaiah declared, "For Zion's sake I will not keep silent, and for Jerusalem's sake I will not keep quiet, until her righteousness goes forth like brightness, and her salvation like a torch that is burning." Your hosts for the program are Shelley and June Volk, Jewish believers burdened to see Jew and Gentile become one. Believers strengthened in their faith and for their Jewish kinsmen to come to the saving knowledge of Jesus as the Messiah, the Son of God.
1: Bless the Lord and welcome to For Zion's Sake. We thank you for joining us. We're the Volks. My name is Shelley.
2: And my name is June. Hi, everyone.
1: It's good to be with you as we continue a theme that we started on Monday, and that is the rest of God. And Junie, just thinking about it, this affects all of us, every believer. There are some degrees of anxiety or apprehension or fear or discontent. But, you know, God saw this. And when he saves us, he enters us into his rest. And we started the week by talking about an incredible scripture out of Exodus 31, verse 17, talking about the fact that God labored for 6 days and on the seventh day he rested. It's Exodus 31, 17. And it says, "It is a sign between me and the sons of Israel forever. For in 6 days the Lord made heaven and earth, but in the seventh day he ceased or rested from labor." And the beautiful part of this verse, at least to me, was, "and was refreshed." And this is a pattern that we can all live in, that when we rest from our own labors, which God tells us to, we will be refreshed. And it's interesting to see the various definitions in both the Hebrew and the Greek for the word rest. It's encompassed in the word shalom, but it also means to abandon, to allow, to appease, to be calm, C-A-L-M. And it's a Hebrew word, nuach. And also in the Greek, it gives us a further indication of how enormous the rest of God is. It means to give comfort, put down, put aside, reside, remain, sit down, and settle. So it's not just a physical rest that we're talking about, but more importantly, we're talking about a spiritual rest. No matter what's going on around us, we need to be rested and refreshed. And God calls us in the book of Hebrews, which we're going to look at, to cease from our own works, our own labor, and rest in the Lord. And we need to ask ourselves again, as we've asked throughout this week, are we at rest? And again, the rest in the Lord becomes a way of life, a life of refreshing. If there's striving, a laboring, toiling going on, we're not resting in the Lord. So we started to talk about what brings about this kind of rest. And we saw in Exodus 33, 13 to 17, that Moses said, "Lord, if you don't go with us, we're not going to go." And God said, "I will go, and my presence will be with you, and you shall find rest." That's a wonderful scripture, June. And we see clearly that the awareness of the Lord's presence will bring rest. And you know, there's a few verses that we didn't speak about, but just to show how important the presence of the Lord is, let's look at Acts 17, verse 28. It says, "For in him we live and move and have our being." That's intimacy with God. And if we're living and moving and have our being with him, we become aware of his presence. After all, the Lord said, "I will never leave you nor forsake you." Psalm 139, verse 7. "Where can I go from your spirit? Or where can I flee from your presence?" Thank the Lord, we cannot flee from his presence. Psalm 16, 11. "You will make known to me the path of life. In your presence is fullness of joy. In your right hand there are pleasures forevermore." Junie, even as I read this, it shows that are we missing the joy of the Lord? God does not, that doesn't fit the quality of life that we should have. We need to be aware of his presence, and in his presence there is fullness of joy.
2: Well, it says, "Happy is the man who makes the Lord his choice."
1: Yes.
2: And we're to rejoice in the Lord. But practically speaking, happiness has to do with what the circumstances of our life are. Whereas joy is a whole other precept in the meaning, because the joy of the Lord is our strength has to do with a supernatural intervention of God's life, which is alive in everyone who's born again. And that joy supersedes the circumstances of our life. So it really is a question that we should consider asking the Lord. If we lack joy, for the Lord to show us why and to give us his joy.
1: That's right.
2: Because in our weakness, he's made strong. And in every infirmity and in every weakness and every bad report, the Lord is aware. Are we resting and trusting him with our life, with the circumstances of our life? Are we choosing to do what's right in his sight?
1: Amen.
2: Which brings a joy, Shelley. It activates the Lord's life in us because he always did those things that were pleasing to the Father.
1: Amen. All right, so it's clear that the presence of the Lord will bring rest to us. Then we went to Matthew chapter 11, beginning at verse 28. Come to me, all who are weary and heavy laden, and I will give you rest. Again, God makes himself available to us if we're weary and heavy laden. It says, take my yoke upon you and learn of me, for I am gentle and humble in heart, and you shall find rest for your souls, for my yoke is easy and my load is light. What an encouragement, Junie. The word of God tells us if we are weary, we need to come to him. He will refresh us by putting us in his rest. And this, we mentioned about a yoke, and we need to be yoked with Jesus. And a yoke is, let's picture two horses together. One horse will be experienced and the other will be kind of just learning. And that's where we are. We're always learning. That's why it says, come, take, and learn of me. Because the more experienced horse will teach the less experienced horse, you know, how to go and how to follow. And then we read from Jeremiah 6:16. Thus says the Lord, stand by the ways and see and ask for the ancient paths where the good way is and walk in it. We need to see that we need to go back to the ancient paths. That will bring rest for your soul. And it says, again, it's a key. We don't need to look for new ways. God has given us all his ways. Again, now let's go on to a third way that we could find rest in the Lord. And Junie, the key is, it's the truth of the word of God. Rather than just knowing it, are we willing to live in the word of God? If you have your Bibles, turn with us to Hebrews chapter 3. We're going to start at verse 7. Hebrews chapter 3, beginning at verse 7. Chapter 3 and 4 of Hebrews talks about rest, and the word gives us an example how our people were not able to enter into the rest because of disobedience and a lack of faith. Hebrews 3, beginning at verse 7. Therefore, just as the Holy Spirit says, today, if you hear his voice, do not harden your hearts as when they provoked me, as in the day of trial in the wilderness, where your fathers tried me by testing me and saw my works for 40 years. Therefore, I was angry with this generation and said, they always go astray in their heart, and they did not know my ways. I want to pour my wrath out on them. They shall not enter into the rest. Again, obedience to the word, hearing what the Spirit is saying can bring us rest. If we go on, beginning in verse 12, take care, brethren, lest there should be in any one of you an evil, unbelieving heart falling away from the living God. But encourage one another day after day, as long as it is still called today, lest any one of you be hardened by the deceitfulness of sin. Junie, if we don't have our sin cleansed by the blood of Jesus and turn away from that and truly repent, we're going to not be able to enter into the glorious rest of God.
2: And it's no small thing, Shelley, in this generation, because in the church, homosexuality to some degree is accepted. Same-sex marriage is to some degree accepted. Abortion, the law being passed in New York in the 9th month, imagine aborting a baby when they're ready to give birth and take their breath, first breath, the side of heaven. We need to see that if we are not agreeing with God's word, what he calls sin, if we really don't know him, Shelley, and we are not aware of his word, we can be deceived to think that these things are okay with God. That's the deception of the age. And that's why there is no peace and rest that you're talking about in the lives of many believers, because there's one foot in the world and one foot in the kingdom. And I can't remember, I wrote my devotional, and I can't remember who it was who said, you cannot walk with God and walk with the world. I can't remember if it was Chambers or Hudson Taylor. It was one of
1: the giants of the faith, no doubt.
2: Yes.
1: Yeah.
2: Yes, but today's gospel in America is compromised. And I just pray for all listeners and for you and I to have a heart to go to God, to soften our hearts, to show us where they're hard, and to ask him to deliver us from any deceptive way or belief that we have because of the age we're living in and the words we've been taught or even spoken ourselves.
1: Really? You know, while you were talking, June, this thought occurred to me because we talked about the ancient past. Maybe we consider the Bible ancient. It was written, you know, so many, many years ago, and the Torah was given. And you know what? The church has become very contemporary. We try to make the word fit the age that we're living in. But the word of God is the word of life, and we need to go back to the words of God and live by every word that proceeds from the mouth of God. And when we do that, we shall be in the rest of the Lord and be
2: thank
1: refreshed.
2: You, Lord.
1: So, Father, we thank you, Lord.
2: Thank you, Lord,
1: for the word of God, which is the word of life. And the word of life will bring us into such a place of rest and refreshment in the Lord. We pray that for Junie and me, as well as for every listener.
2: With yes, your word, Lord.
1: In the name of Jesus.
2: Name.
0: Amen. 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Until next time, the Lord bless thee and keep thee. The Lord make his face to shine upon thee and be gracious unto thee. The Lord lift up his countenance upon thee and give thee peace. This program was sponsored by the Psalm 127 Fund.
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6: 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They both have the same need. There is something deep in us that the apostle has already said in this chapter is the case, and that is we are by nature children of wrath. That we are separated from God by that which takes us another direction than what God has described in His Word. And that's true of absolutely everyone apart from the work of Christ.
7: 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In today's episode, Pastor Brian shares a lesson from Ephesians 2. When from generation to generation there is a pervading need and longing for peace, Dr. Chappell points to the writing of Paul, who provides the answer. It is Christ. You can find this lesson and many others when you visit unlimitedgrace.com. And while you're there, look for Pastor Brian's commentary on the book of Ephesians, which he wrote for the Reformed Expository Commentary series. Dr. Chappell reveals how when we lift our eyes beyond ourselves to share Paul's expansive vision, then we too will join his doxology for God's amazing grace that transforms the world. Let's hear now from Dr. Brian Chappell as he shares the lesson, When Walls Come Tumbling Down.
6: Even if it's not your generation, many of you will know the words. Imagine there's no heaven. It's easy if you try. No hell below us, above us, only sky. Imagine there are no countries. It isn't hard to do. Nothing to kill or die for. And no religion too. The words of John Lennon, putting to melody the perspective of many in our culture, that so much of the violence and the hurt and the pain in our world is caused by people of religion. The problem at the root of so much violence and war and suffering is religion. And of course, you don't just have to turn to songs to find that. The so-called four horsemen of the new atheism: Christopher Hitchens, Richard Dawkins, Sam Harris, Daniel Dennett, have made plain their understanding that the great problems in the world that we are facing are religious in origin. And since 9/11, there have been lots of people who have rallied to their side to say they must be right. After all, look at all the problems in the world that are caused by religion. And you could point to radical Islam and radical Hinduism and radical Christianity in Northern Ireland. And I must say that what these intellectuals say seems to make a lot of sense. Isn't religion the cause of so much of the problems? If we just end religion, we would end the war and have peace. Now, despite kind of the intellectual horsepower behind that argument, I would have to tell you, it's not the common perception that an end of religion is actually what's going to bring peace among us. The more common perspective is that the blend of religions is what's going to bring peace. If people just recognize it's all the same God, if they would just stop, you know, kind of fighting among each other about whose God has priority and recognize it's just basically all the same God, that viewpoint articulated in what is now the notorious seventh grade social studies book known as Across the Centuries, a widely used textbook distributed by Houghton Mifflin that simply says this: the God that Muhammad believed in, Allah, is the same God of other monotheistic religions like Judaism and Christianity. I mean, the view common in our culture expressed not just by educators and academics, but by artists and often our political leaders is that we just have to put aside the differences. It's all the same God. Not recognizing, of course, if you ever say that, that all the distinctions of the religions that people have held by the millions for centuries aren't really important. That supposed tolerance is actually one of the most intolerant things you can say. As though people's distinctives and what they believe in just is irrelevant. They just don't know better than us smart, intelligent people. But even if you struggle over the arguments, what is the answer of a Christian to either those who say that real peace will come either by the end of religion or by the blend of religions? The Apostle Paul is actually answering that question in this portion of Scripture, in which he is saying that real peace comes not by the end of religion, not by the blend of religion, but by the blood of Christ. That the peace required in all of our hearts between us and God and between us and one another in this world is actually a consequence of what Christ will do when he reigns in us. After all, if you look at verse 17, it says what Christ's purpose was. He came, verse 17 says, and preached peace to you who were far off and peace to those who were near. Christ came to preach peace to those who were far off. We already know from the chapter that that's from the Gentiles, the people who were other nations than the covenant people. And he came to preach peace to those who were near, to the covenant people, to the chosen, the elect, the Jews. Paul is saying Christ came for them all, Jew and Gentile. Now what that is saying is first establishing that there's no difference in their need. And what we're being made to see is, as hard as it is to face, the beast in us all and the peace for us all. If Christ had to come for those who were far and those who were near, then they both have the need of Christ. There is something in those who are religious by nature, religious in background, and those who are not yet identified with Christianity or Christ, they both have the same need. There is something deep in us that the apostle has already said in this chapter is the case, and that is we are by nature children of wrath. That we are separated from God by that which takes us another direction than what God has described in his word. And that's true of absolutely everyone apart from the work of Christ. And it's recognition of that beast within that actually is the beginning of peace for all. The beast within was described some years ago in the book Vanishing Grace by Philip Yancey, in which he talked about the experience of a soldier who at the end of World War II was involved in the liberation of Dachau, the Nazi concentration camp. And that soldier describes his experience of being taken to a boxcar and finding bodies stacked neatly like pieces of wood, some alive and some dead. And under orders then to take them and put them in proper places that were designated. But as he and some others were taking the bodies out of the boxcar, which he described as indescribably light, one of the soldiers was told by the captain, "I want you to escort these 12 SS troops who were responsible for this camp to an interrogation center." And that soldier who was urged to take the 12 troops of the SS over to the interrogation center agreed to do it. But soon after he had left the boxcar, the soldiers who were still unloading the bodies heard machine gun fire. And just a few seconds later, Chuck coming back by with a grin on his face saying, "They all tried to run away." What was described next was the harder thing to say. The soldier who was still unloading bodies said, "I had a nauseating fear that then gripped me. The fear was that my captain might call on me next to escort the next body of SS guards to the interrogation center. I had a dread fear that what Chuck had done, I would now do. The beast that was in those guards was now apparent in me." And he said it was the recognition of the beast within his own heart that led that day to his resolve to become a pastor, because he said, until that day, I had never seen absolute evil, not just in others, but in me. And when I saw that absolute evil in me as well as in others, I knew I had to be a part of something that would fight that evil. Which meant he needed the Lord Jesus and to be the champion of his cause in the world. He needed to be the champion of peace against that evil that he even saw within himself. Now, why did I say seeing the beast within is actually essential to the peace that we would have with one another as well as with our Lord? Because it's the recognition that there but for the grace of God go I that unites us with people who sometimes seem very different from us. That we are willing to work with people, to love people, to embrace people who might seem to be very foreign to us in their understanding of the gospel, their lifestyle, their walk away from God. Because we recognize that prejudice and pride and haughtiness have no place in those who say, whatever beast is in you, I recognize was in me too, apart from the work of Christ. I do not stand apart. I do not stand above. There but for the grace of God go I. I'm just like you.
0: 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The Apostle Paul wrote the letter to the Ephesians to declare God's plan that the gospel of Jesus Christ would reach the world through weak and sinful people like you and me. He writes that God has redeemed us to unite all things in Him, things in heaven and things on earth. 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Yes, such grace really is possible, and Pastor Brian's commentary on the book of Ephesians clearly teaches the details of this amazing truth. 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That's 844-414-7223. 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
6: It's the recognition that there but for the grace of God go I that unites us with people who sometimes seem very different from us. That we are willing to work with people, to love people, to embrace people who might seem to be very foreign to us in their understanding of the gospel, their lifestyle, their walk away from God. Because we recognize that prejudice and pride and haughtiness have no place in those who say, whatever beast is in you, I recognize was in me too, apart from the work of Christ. I do not stand apart. I do not stand above. There but for the grace of God go I. I'm just like you. It's that ability to somehow see with the eyes of the gospel who I am as well as who others are that gives me the ability to begin to relate to people eye to eye and not looking down the nose. But beyond that, remember, Christ came to preach peace, which means he's preaching to me despite the beast in my heart. And if I recognize that, that this Christ has come to proclaim peace to my heart despite the fact that there's a beast within me, then I begin to love him. And if I love him for his peace toward me, then I will love those that he loves. Something begins to change in us when we recognize I'm not better than other people, but have simply been loved by a Savior through no goodness in myself. That now I want others to know that goodness. It changes us in ways that are hard to express. I think of Kathy and me living on the seminary campus that Johann mentioned earlier for 25 years or so. And in that Christian bubble where we lived on a Christian campus among Christian students studying for the ministry, and I taught them. I mean, day after day, I'm relating primarily only to Christians, highly committed Christians. And then in my last years at the seminary, being chancellor and having the opportunity to move to where my children were in the inner city of St. Louis. And to live to people next door who'd been imprisoned, who were different ethnicities from us. To shop among those who were different sexual orientation. And I don't exactly know how to express to you what happened to Kathy and me, how we talked at times, how we felt like we could breathe again. Like there was the opportunity for the gospel to be expressed from us, how we actually took joy in having the opportunity to say, I can now express the gospel in new and fresh ways, to actually rejoice in the opportunities that God was providing. Not to rejoice in the sin around us, but to rejoice that we could now truly, really love lost people. Not just feel it was our duty to take the gospel to them. But if we profoundly and really believe that we were no different than they, that Christ had come to rescue us and he could rescue them too, that in ways we could not quite express, we begin to feel that God was giving us opportunity to love people for the sake of the gospel. And we felt, as I said again, like we could breathe again the true reality of the gospel beyond the confines of our Christian bubble. Is that God's calling for us? I mean, does he really expect us to express his peace to those who are far off according to the words of the gospel? We begin to see it as Paul not only describes that Christ came to preach peace to those near and far, but he says in verse 18, for through him we both have access through the Spirit to the Father. We both have access, those far and those near, both have access in the Spirit to the Father. We won't understand what that verse is all about until we first understand what access means and then who's supposed to get it. The word access in the scriptures here is actually a word for permission to enter a throne room. We both, those far and near, have access to the Father. And so already the apostle has said in verse 6 of this chapter what that means, that we already are seated with Christ in heavenly places, that we have access because of our union with Christ, faith in him, to heaven itself. And as God has already seated Christ in a position of affection and favor and privilege, so those who are united to Christ have access to the throne room of God. That's why we can pray boldly, God help, because I have access to the Father. But there's more going on. As the language unfolds, the apostle is reminding us we have access because the walls of hostility have been broken down. If you're here last week, you may remember, I talked a little bit about what those walls of hostility were about. Do you remember? There were the outer courts in the ancient temple for the Gentiles. And there were the inner courts where the Jews could go. A sign between the outer court and the inner court. What was the sign saying? You cross here and you die. There was this wall of hostility. And that has been broken down. And now when the apostle says we have access in the Spirit to the Father, it's more than just palace language. We're beginning to understand temple languages here as well. But it's through Christ in the Spirit that we have access to the Father. Do you hear the Trinitarian reference? In Christ, in the Spirit, to the Father. There's only one place that the temple would fully exhibit that Trinitarian presence of God. That was not in the outer court or the inner court. Where was it? In the Holy of Holies. If we both, Jew and Gentile, would actually have access to the Holy of Holies, which of course happened when Christ died and the barrier was broken down between God and man, and in that miraculous event, the veil between the inner court and the Holy of Holies was rent from top to bottom, and the fire on the altar went out, and suddenly what happened was we had access to the Holy of Holies, so much so that in Romans 5, the apostle says, we now have access to the grace in which we now stand. Even in the Old Testament, when the great high priest went into the Holy of Holies, he crawled in. Can't get before the glory and the holiness of God, even standing on my own feet. But now, through Christ, who has taken away the hostility between us and God, we now enter into the holiness of God in the grace in which we now stand. It's the place of privilege. It's the place of honor. And the amazing thing the apostle is saying here in verse 18 is, and we both have access. Gentile and Jew. Different nations, different languages, different peoples, different ethnicities. We all have access by the work of Christ to the beauty and the glory of God. For the Jews, that was practically incomprehensible. That a Gentile could be with a Jew in the presence of God. But God is here declaring, it is my purpose to deal with the both of you, Jew and Gentile. How does that make you feel? I got just a sense of it. When I was a child, five boys in my family growing up, and soccer was not yet the popular sport that it is now, which means for us as a family, it was all baseball. All summer long, into the fall, even early spring, it was all baseball. Now, with five boys, of course, you're often going to your brother's games, which means what? You are bored to tears, right? And so always, you know, as you're going to so many games through the summer, you're finding means of distraction. I can remember a particular summer night when I was with a friend and we were watching one of my brother's games. But in distraction, we began to find that dirt that is on ball fields across the South, right, had just been pulverized by so many games that it was the finest, softest powder. And some of you know what you can do. Against the night sky, when the stadium lights are shining, you take a Dixie cup. And you fill it up with the dirt, right? Right? And you crimp it at the top, but leave one little hole. And then you take that Dixie cup and you throw it across the sky. It looks like a rocket going across the sky with the dirt falling out of it. And we were probably doing that for 15 or 20 minutes until I saw my friend just get so excited. He threw it in direction, and even as he was throwing it, I said, oh no! You know, because not only is he thrown in a different direction, the wind had changed. Which meant as the dirt was falling out of the cup, it was being blown onto the stands where my father sat. And as he wiped the dirt off of him, he looked at us. I could see wrath. And he pointed my direction and he did one of these. So I, you know, kind of gathered up all the courage in me, I started walking toward my father, but my father shook his head. No. He pointed to my friend too. He said, I am going to deal with the two of you together. We got to the stands and my father said, I want you to stop that. Now here's some money for a coat. Go get one. We were amazed. Now, this is an imperfect example because there's no justice being applied. I know that. Okay? Except for all the wrath that my father is now experiencing, the crowd now looking at him with absolute frown and rage that we're not in trouble. But what's happening to my friend and to me? We are high-fiving and hugging one another and saying, this is great. We have been shown mercy together. One of the church fathers of the ancient church says, when the Apostle Paul says, those both far and near are being given access to the Father, it is like an object of clay and an object of rust being put together and coming out as an object of gold. It's dirt out of the ground and corroded rust, the dirt as in the pagan religions, the rust as in the rusty Jews, no longer corroded, corrupted by their own faith rather than by the faith of God himself. And God putting them together and saying, as I deal with you together, you're gold.
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11: God lives and works today. He is a God who answers prayer. That is, earnest, believing prayer. But what should we do? How can we learn to pray so that our prayers will be a sure weapon against the forces of evil? Today's meditation by Basilea Schlink talks about this power of prayer.

Since our Lord Jesus added the exhortation that we always ought to pray and not to faint, the quality of our prayer life really matters. Yes, how many of us know earnest prayer, which is really a wrestling in intercession? Do we not rather know the lukewarm prayer, after which we hardly remember what we've prayed for, because it didn't vitally concern us? A prayer today for

prayer and keeps those prayed for securely in his grip. In his parable of the petitioning widow in Luke chapter 18, the Lord exhorts us not to faint, but to persist, because he knows that while we seek for the salvation of those concerned, the adversary is seeking for their destruction. How important, therefore, to use the only weapon offered to us, believing prayer. Jesus exhorts us, "How can you sleep? Don't you know that sleep, when facing the enemy, means death? If here on earth we knew our loved ones to be facing the enemy, even if we couldn't see him behind the trenches, we wouldn't fall asleep, but use our weapons. Yet although this arch enemy is facing our neighbor, our family, or nation, we do fall asleep and fail to use the weapon of prayer. Satan wants us not to take him seriously so that we won't fight against him, and then he can control us easier. But Jesus Christ has come to destroy the works of the devil. Therefore, what matters is to use this victorious name of Jesus Christ in prayer according to the word, 'Whoever shall call upon the name of the Lord shall be saved.'

Yes, where there's an enemy, there must be a fight, and battles require time. Do we know such prayer? Battles in which we use the weapons of faith? In the prayer, hurl against Satan ever anew the promises of God until we've received the inner assurance that Jesus' love has been victorious over the souls for whom we've been wrestling? This is earnest prayer, which according to Scripture availeth much. This is the prayer which our Lord Jesus is waiting for from us.

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4: In the name of the Father, and of the Son, and of the Holy Spirit.
5: Amen.
4: I believe in God the Father, Almighty, Creator of heaven and earth, and Jesus Christ, His only Son, our Lord, who was conceived by the Holy Spirit, born of the Virgin Mary, suffered under Pontius Pilate, was crucified, died, and was buried. He descended into hell the third day, rose again from the dead. He ascended into heaven, sits at the right hand of God the Father, Almighty. From thence He shall come to judge the living and the dead.
6: I believe in the Holy Spirit, the Holy Catholic Church, the communion of saints, the forgiveness of sins, the resurrection of the body, and life everlasting. Amen.
4: For the intentions of the Holy Father, our Father who art in heaven, hallowed be thy name. Thy kingdom come, thy will be done on earth as it is in heaven.
6: Give us this day our daily bread, and forgive us our trespasses, as we forgive those who trespass against us. And lead us not into temptation, but deliver us from evil.
4: Amen. For an increase in the virtues of faith, hope, and charity. Hail Mary, full of grace, the Lord is with thee. Blessed art thou among women, and blessed is the fruit of thy womb, Jesus.
6: Holy Mary, Mother of God, pray for us sinners, now and at the hour of our death. Amen.
4: Hail Mary, full of grace, the

0: Lord is with thee. Blessed art thou among women, and blessed is the fruit of thy womb, Jesus.
1: Holy Mary, Mother of God, pray for us sinners, now and at the hour of our death. Amen.
0: Hail Mary, full of grace, the Lord is with thee. Blessed art thou among women, and blessed is the fruit of thy womb, Jesus.
1: Holy Mary, Mother of God, pray for us sinners, now and at the hour of our death. Amen.
0: Glory be to the Father, and to the Son, and to the Holy Spirit.
1: As it was in the beginning, is now, and ever shall be, world without end. Amen.
0: O my Jesus,
1: forgive us our sins, save us from the fires of hell. Lead all souls to heaven, especially those in most need of thy mercy.
0: The first luminous mystery, the baptism of our Lord in the Jordan. Jesus told John, let it be for now, to fulfill all justice. Our Father, who art in heaven, hallowed be thy name. Thy kingdom come, thy will be done on earth as it is in heaven.
1: Give us this day our daily bread, and forgive us our trespasses, as we forgive those who trespass against us. And lead us not into temptation, but deliver us from evil.
0: Hail Mary, full of grace, the Lord is with thee. Blessed art thou among women, and blessed is the fruit of thy womb, Jesus.
1: Holy Mary, Mother of God, pray for us sinners, now and at the hour of our death. Amen.
0: Hail Mary, full of grace, the Lord is with thee. Blessed art thou among women, and blessed is the fruit of thy womb, Jesus.
1: Holy Mary, Mother of God, pray for us sinners, now and at the hour of our death. Amen.
0: Hail Mary, full of grace, the Lord is with thee. Blessed art thou among women, and blessed is the fruit of thy womb, Jesus.
1: Holy Mary, Mother of God, pray for us sinners, now and at the hour of our death. Amen.
0: Hail Mary, full of grace, the Lord is with thee. Blessed art thou among women, and blessed is the fruit of thy womb, Jesus.
1: Holy Mary, Mother of God, pray for us sinners, now and at the hour of our death. Amen.
0: Hail Mary, full of grace, the Lord is with thee. Blessed art thou among women, and blessed is the fruit of thy womb, Jesus.
1: Holy Mary, Mother of God, pray for us sinners, now and at the hour of our death. Amen.
0: Hail Mary, full of grace, the Lord is with thee. Blessed art thou among women, and blessed is the fruit of thy womb, Jesus.
1: Holy Mary, Mother of God, pray for us sinners, now and at the hour of our death. Amen.
0: Hail Mary, full of grace, the Lord is with thee. Blessed art thou among women, and blessed is the fruit of thy womb, Jesus.
1: Holy Mary, Mother of God, pray for us sinners, now and at the hour of our death. Amen.
0: Hail Mary, full of grace, the Lord is with thee. Blessed art thou among women, and blessed is the fruit of thy womb, Jesus.
1: Holy Mary, Mother of God, pray for us sinners, now and at the hour of our death. Amen.
0: Hail Mary, full of grace, the Lord is with thee. Blessed art thou among women, and blessed is the fruit of thy womb, Jesus.
1: Holy Mary, Mother of God, pray for us sinners, now and at the hour of our death. Amen.
0: Hail Mary, full of grace, the Lord is with thee. Blessed art thou among women, and blessed is the fruit of thy womb, Jesus.
1: Holy Mary, Mother of God, pray for us sinners, now and at the hour of our death. Amen.
0: Glory be to the Father, and to the Son, and to the Holy Spirit.
1: As it was in the beginning, is now, and ever shall be, world without end. Amen.
0: O my Jesus,
1: forgive us our sins, save us from the fires of hell. Lead all souls to heaven, especially those in most need of thy mercy.
0: The second luminous mystery is the wedding feast of Cana. Mary told the servants, do whatever he tells you. Our Father, who art in heaven, hallowed be thy name. Thy kingdom come, thy will be done on earth as it is in heaven.
1: Give us this day our daily bread, and forgive us our trespasses, as we forgive those who trespass against us. And lead us not into temptation, but deliver us from evil.
0: Hail Mary, full of grace, the Lord is with thee. Blessed art thou among women, and blessed is the fruit of thy womb, Jesus.
1: Holy Mary, Mother of God, pray for us sinners, now and at the hour of our death. Amen.
0: Hail Mary, full of grace, the Lord is with thee. Blessed art thou among women, and blessed is the fruit of thy womb, Jesus.
1: Holy Mary, Mother of God, pray for us sinners, now and at the hour of our death. Amen.
0: Hail Mary, full of grace, the Lord is with thee. Blessed art thou among women, and blessed is the fruit of thy womb, Jesus.
1: Holy Mary, Mother of God, pray for us sinners, now and at the hour of our death. Amen.
0: Hail Mary, full of grace, the Lord is with thee. Blessed art thou among women, and blessed is the fruit of thy womb, Jesus.
1: Holy Mary, Mother of God, pray for us sinners, now and at the hour of our death. Amen.
0: Hail Mary, full of grace, the Lord is with thee. Blessed art thou among women, and blessed is the fruit of thy womb, Jesus.
1: Holy Mary, Mother of God, pray for us sinners, now and at the hour of our death. Amen.
0: Hail Mary, full of grace, the Lord is with thee. Blessed art thou among women, and blessed is the fruit of thy womb, Jesus.
1: Holy Mary, Mother of God, pray for us sinners, now and at the hour of our death. Amen.
0: Hail Mary, full of grace, the Lord is with thee. Blessed art thou among women, and blessed is the fruit of thy womb, Jesus.
1: Holy Mary, Mother of God, pray for us sinners, now and at the hour of our death. Amen.
0: Hail Mary, full of grace, the Lord is with thee. Blessed art thou among women, and blessed is the fruit of thy womb, Jesus.
1: Holy Mary, Mother of God, pray for us sinners, now and at the hour of our death. Amen.
0: Hail Mary, full of grace, the Lord is with thee. Blessed art thou among women, and blessed is the fruit of thy womb, Jesus.
1: Holy Mary, Mother of God, pray for us sinners, now and at the hour of our death. Amen.
0: Hail Mary, full of grace, the Lord is with thee. Blessed art thou among women, and blessed is the fruit of thy womb, Jesus.
1: Holy Mary, Mother of God, pray for us sinners, now and at the hour of our death. Amen.
0: Glory be to the Father, and to the Son, and to the Holy Spirit.
1: As it was in the beginning, is now, and ever shall be, world without end. Amen.
0: O my Jesus,
1: forgive us our sins, save us from the fires of hell. Lead all souls to heaven, especially those who most need thy mercy.
0: The third luminous mystery, Jesus preaches the gospel. He said, listen to what I have to say, listen to the gospel, repent, and come follow me. Our Father, who art in heaven, hallowed be thy name. Thy kingdom come, thy will be done on earth as it is in heaven.
1: Give us this day our daily bread, and forgive us our trespasses, as we forgive those who trespass against us. And lead us not into temptation, but deliver us from evil.
0: Hail Mary, full of grace, the Lord is with thee. Blessed art thou among women, and blessed is the fruit of thy womb, Jesus.
1: Holy Mary, Mother of God, pray for us sinners, now and at the hour of our death. Amen.
0: Hail Mary, full of grace, the Lord is with thee. Blessed art thou among women, and blessed is the fruit of thy womb, Jesus.
1: Holy Mary, Mother of God, pray for us sinners, now and at the hour of our death. Amen.
0: Hail Mary, full of grace, the Lord is with thee. Blessed art thou among women, and blessed is the fruit of thy womb, Jesus.
1: Holy Mary, Mother of God, pray for us sinners, now and at the hour of our death. Amen.
0: Hail Mary, full of grace, the Lord is with thee. Blessed art thou among women, and blessed is the fruit of thy womb, Jesus.
1: Holy Mary, Mother of God, pray for us sinners, now and at the hour of our death. Amen.
0: Hail Mary, full of grace, the Lord is with thee. Blessed art thou among women, and blessed is the fruit of thy womb, Jesus.
1: Holy Mary, Mother of God, pray for us sinners, now and at the hour of our death. Amen.
0: Hail Mary, full of grace, the Lord is with thee. Blessed art thou among women, and blessed is the fruit of thy womb, Jesus.
1: Holy Mary, Mother of God, pray for us sinners, now and at the hour of our death. Amen.
0: Hail Mary, full of grace, the Lord is with thee. Blessed art thou among women, blessed is the fruit of thy womb, Jesus.
1: Holy Mary, Mother of God, pray for us sinners, now and at the hour of our death. Amen.
0: Hail Mary, full of grace, the Lord is with thee. Blessed art thou among women, and blessed is the fruit of thy womb, Jesus.
1: Holy Mary, Mother of God, pray for us sinners, now and at the hour of our death. Amen.
0: Hail Mary, full of grace, the Lord is with thee. Blessed art thou among women, and blessed is the fruit of thy womb, Jesus.
1: Holy Mary, Mother of God, pray for us sinners, now and at the hour of our death. Amen.
0: Hail Mary, full of grace, the Lord is with thee. Blessed art thou among women, and blessed is the fruit of thy womb, Jesus.
1: Holy Mary, Mother of God, pray for us sinners, now and at the hour of our death. Amen.
0: Glory be to the Father, and to the Son, and to the Holy Spirit.
1: As it was in the beginning, is now, and ever shall be, world without end. Amen.
0: O my Jesus, forgive us our sins, save us from the fires of hell. Lead all souls to heaven, especially those who most need thy mercy. The fourth luminous mystery is the transfiguration of our Lord on Mount Tabor. And the Father's voice was heard, "This is my beloved Son, whom I am well pleased. Listen to him." Our Father, who art in heaven, hallowed be thy name. Thy kingdom come, thy will be done on earth as it is in heaven.
1: Give us this day our daily bread, and forgive us our trespasses, as we forgive those who trespass against us. And lead us not into temptation, but deliver us from evil.
0: Hail Mary, full of grace, the Lord is with thee. Blessed art thou among women, and blessed is the fruit of thy womb, Jesus.
1: Holy Mary, Mother of God, pray for us sinners, now and at the hour of our death. Amen.
0: Hail Mary, full of grace, the Lord is with thee. Blessed art thou among women, and blessed is the fruit of thy womb, Jesus.
1: Holy Mary, Mother of God, pray for us sinners, now and at the hour of our death. Amen.
0: Hail Mary, full of grace, the Lord is with thee. Blessed art thou among women, and blessed is the fruit of thy womb, Jesus.
1: Holy Mary, Mother of God, pray for us sinners, now and at the hour of our death. Amen.
0: Hail Mary, full of grace, the Lord is with thee. Blessed art thou among women, and blessed is the fruit of thy womb, Jesus.
1: Holy Mary, Mother of God, pray for us sinners, now and at the hour of our death. Amen.
0: Hail Mary, full of grace, the Lord is with thee. Blessed art thou among women, and blessed is the fruit of thy womb, Jesus.
1: Holy Mary, Mother of God, pray for us sinners, now and at the hour of our death. Amen.
0: Hail Mary, full of grace, the Lord is with thee. Blessed art thou among women, and blessed is the fruit of thy womb, Jesus.
1: Holy Mary, Mother of God, pray for us sinners, now and at the hour of our death. Amen.
0: Hail Mary, full of grace, the Lord is with thee. Blessed art thou among women, and blessed is the fruit of thy womb, Jesus.
1: Holy Mary, Mother of God, pray for us sinners, now and at the hour of our death. Amen.
0: Hail Mary, full of grace, the Lord is with thee. Blessed art thou among women, and blessed is the fruit of thy womb, Jesus.
1: Holy Mary, Mother of God, pray for us sinners, now and at the hour of our death. Amen.
0: Hail Mary, full of grace, the Lord is with thee. Blessed art thou among women, and blessed is the fruit of thy womb, Jesus.
1: Holy Mary, Mother of God, pray for us sinners, now and at the hour of our death. Amen.
0: Hail Mary, full of grace, the Lord is with thee. Blessed art thou among women, and blessed is the fruit of thy womb, Jesus.
1: Holy Mary, Mother of God, pray for us sinners, now and at the hour of our death. Amen.
0: Glory be to the Father, and to the Son, and to the Holy Spirit.
1: As it was in the beginning, is now, and ever shall be, world without end. Amen.
0: O my Jesus,
1: forgive us our sins, save us from the fires of hell. Lead all souls to heaven, especially those who most need thy mercy.
0: The fifth luminous mystery, the institution of the Holy Eucharist by our Lord at the Last Supper. Jesus loved those who were his own in the world, and he loved them to the end. Our Father, who art in heaven, hallowed be thy name. Thy kingdom come, thy will be done, on earth as it is in heaven.
1: Give us this day our daily bread, and forgive us our trespasses, as we forgive those who trespass against us. And lead us not into temptation, but deliver us from evil.
0: Hail Mary, full of grace, the Lord is with thee. Blessed art thou among women, and blessed is the fruit of thy womb, Jesus.
1: Holy Mary, Mother of God, pray for us sinners, now and at the hour of our death. Amen.
0: Hail Mary, full of grace, the Lord is with thee. Blessed art thou among women, and blessed is the fruit of thy womb, Jesus.
1: Holy Mary, Mother of God, pray for us sinners, now and at the hour of our death. Amen.
0: Hail Mary, full of grace, the Lord is with thee. Blessed art thou among women, and blessed is the fruit of thy womb, Jesus.
1: Holy Mary, Mother of God, pray for us sinners, now and at the hour of our death. Amen.
0: Hail Mary, full of grace, the Lord is with thee. Blessed art thou among women, and blessed is the fruit of thy womb, Jesus.
1: Holy Mary, Mother of God, pray for us sinners, now and at the hour of our death. Amen.
0: Hail Mary, full of grace, the Lord is with thee. Blessed art thou among women, and blessed is the fruit of thy womb, Jesus.
1: Holy Mary, Mother of God, pray for us sinners, now and at the hour of our death. Amen.
0: Hail Mary, full of grace, the Lord is with thee. Blessed art thou among women, and blessed is the fruit of thy womb, Jesus.
1: Holy Mary, Mother of God, pray for us sinners, now and at the hour of our death. Amen.
0: Hail Mary, full of grace, the Lord is with thee. Blessed art thou among women, and blessed is the fruit of thy womb, Jesus.
1: Holy Mary, Mother of God, pray for us sinners, now and at the hour of our death. Amen.
0: Hail Mary, full of grace, the Lord is with thee. Blessed art thou among women, and blessed is the fruit of thy womb, Jesus.
2: Holy Mary, Mother of God, pray for us sinners, now and at the hour of our death. Amen.
0: Hail Mary, full of grace, the Lord is with thee. Blessed art thou among women, and blessed is the fruit of thy womb, Jesus.
2: Holy Mary, Mother of God, pray for us sinners, now and at the hour of our death. Amen.
0: Hail Mary, full of grace, the Lord is with thee. Blessed art thou among women, and blessed is the fruit of thy womb, Jesus.
2: Holy Mary, Mother of God, pray for us sinners, now and at the hour of our death. Amen.
0: Glory be to the Father, and to the Son, and to the Holy Spirit.
2: As it was in the beginning, is now, and ever shall be, world without end. Amen.
0: O my Jesus,
2: forgive us our sins, save us from the fires of hell.
0: Lead all souls to heaven, especially those in most need of thy mercy. Hail, Holy Queen,
2: Mother of Mercy, our life, our sweetness, and our hope. To thee do we cry, for banished children of Eve. To thee do we send up our sighs, mourning and weeping in this valley of tears. Turn then, most gracious Advocate, thine eyes of mercy towards us, and after this our exile, show unto us the blessed fruit of thy womb, Jesus. O clement, O loving, O sweet Virgin Mary, pray for us, O Holy Mother of God, that we may be made worthy of the promises of Christ.
0: Let us pray. O God, whose only begotten Son, by his life, death, and resurrection, has purchased for us the rewards of eternal life, grant, we beseech you, that meditating upon these mysteries of the most holy Rosary of the Blessed Virgin Mary, we may imitate what they contain and obtain what they promise, through the same Christ our Lord.
2: Amen.
0: May the divine assistance remain always with us.
2: And may the souls of the faithful depart through the mercy of God, rest in peace.
0: In the name of the Father, and of the Son, and of the Holy Spirit.
2: Amen.
3: We would now like to welcome Father Chris Feckler as he joins us for a multi-day segment, sharing on the topic of Mary as the spouse of the Holy Spirit.
4: Well, hello everyone. This is James at Radio Family Rosary. Today I am with Father Chris Feckler, who is with Mules Jesu in Phoenix, Arizona. Welcome to Radio Family Rosary, Father Chris.
5: Hi, James. Happy to be here with you and with all your listeners, too.
4: So we've invited Father Chris with us today to share with us a little bit about Mary as the spouse of the Holy Spirit. Father, I'd love to hear your thoughts.
5: Well, James, Pentecost falls in the month of May this year. It's the 24th of May, and gives us an opportunity to think about Mary's relationship with the Holy Spirit, since Pentecost is the main feast of the Holy Spirit descending upon the apostles, all the disciples of the Lord, and Mary at the in the upper room as well. But it's the Holy Spirit descending upon the church. And so it's very, very beautiful and very meaningful feast day for us. And Mary was at the center of that feast. And so many saints have called Mary, subsequently, they've called her spouse of the Holy Spirit. And it's not a theological term. It's certainly not dogmatic. But it is a devotional term or a pious term we could apply to Mary. And when the saints, like St. Louis de Montfort, is very, very, it speaks a lot about this theme, as well as Maximin Kolbe, for instance, speaks a lot about this theme, and others as well. What they refer to as Mary, the spouse of the Blessed, of the Holy Spirit, sorry, is reference, of course, to the incarnation when the it says in St. Luke's Gospel that the Holy Spirit descended upon the Blessed Mother, the power of the Most High overshadowed her, and the Holy Spirit came upon her. Mary conceived by the power of God, the Son of God. She became the Mother of God. And the saints piously, you know, connect her then by actively cooperating with the Holy Spirit. And so the term spouse is not about her marriage to the third person of the Trinity, but it's about her association with him, her active participation, being filled with the grace of God, right, which is one of the gifts of the Holy Spirit. Jesus came to redeem us, forgive us our sins by his death and resurrection, right, and his ascension to glory, right? And then the Father and the Son sent the Holy Spirit into the world to sanctify us. Mary is the preeminent member of the church who cooperated with the Holy Spirit, was full of grace. And so because of that active participation with the Holy Spirit and in our redemption, in the work of what God did, she's called impiously the spouse of the Holy Spirit. What she helps us to do when we invoke her by that name is two things. One, she intercedes for us. She prays for us to obtain the gifts of the Holy Spirit, as she did with the disciples in the upper room, waiting, as Jesus told them, to wait for the coming of the power of God from on high, the Holy Spirit, right? And she was there when the Holy Spirit descended upon the disciples in the upper room with a hurricane wind and in form of tongues of fire. Mary was there interceding for the apostles, for the disciples that were there filling the room and who became filled with the Holy Spirit. So we're asking her to do the same for us, intercede that we may receive the gifts of the Holy Spirit, especially wisdom, fortitude, piety, and all the sevenfold gifts of the Holy Spirit, right? But she does something else for us, too, and this is one of the reasons we have devotion to her, is that she helps to dispose us to be open to the grace of God. Mary was full of grace, as the angel, when he greeted her at Nazareth, said, you know, hail, full of grace, the Lord is with you, right? Mary had all the grace that God had offered her to her complete capacity. Unfortunately for us, you know, we struggle to be completely open to God's grace in so many ways. We can receive it. For instance, when we receive Holy Communion, well, we receive the body of Christ, and he's giving us an infinite amount of grace because he's God, he's divine. But we can only receive a certain amount. Mary helps us to receive more. And how does she do that? By her example, because she was completely open to God. When God asked her to do something, she responded, behold, I'm the handmaid of the Lord, be it done unto me according to thy word, right? And she responded with joy.
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14: 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Why not? 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

0: For Zion's Sake with host Shelley and June Volk. 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
8: But what they really need from the Christian community is this understanding of, we are going to show you compassion.
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0: Good morning and welcome, Picked Radio News Hour. Joe and Jason on this Thursday. I hope it finds you well out there. We got, a lot to talk about. No surprise there. The president is in China as we speak, waiting on what will come out of that. We're expecting a deal for some airplanes. So far, it seems to be very cordial. We'll see. I don't know. What will come out of the Iranian situation? It may have gotten a whole lot more interesting as there's a report out that Iran will allow Chinese cargo ships to go through the Strait of Hormuz in the exchange for weapons. I don't know. 800-951-0592. That is our toll-free number. AllAmericanGold.com is the website. Listen, Bloomberg is reporting this. Reuters also reported this as well, that apparently the Chinese may be willing to trade oil for weapons. We'll have to wait and see. Have not heard any comments other than things are great as far as the president and the meetings going in China. So right now, we have a rally in Wall Street again. We've been talking a lot about this rally that we're seeing. And, you know, it's been shattering all the records, right, as far as P.E. ratios, you know, the overvaluations and all of those things, right, you know, going back past the dot-com bubbles, the financial crisis. Another record fell again today, something that has never been done. And this makes a lot of sense to me, because when you know, every bubble gets bigger, right? That's how debt bubbles work. We don't know when they're going to go. I've been telling you for at least last month, maybe 2 months, everything's going to go higher. I know it's weird. But something new happened. The S&P 500, which right now is at a new record high of 7,500. That's today. A record number of stocks have hit their 52-week low. So this is something that we've never seen in the stock market before, which is we're hitting all-time highs, but yet a record number of stocks are hitting 52-week lows. It is really crazy. 30 stocks yesterday alone in the S&P 500 hit their all-time, I can't say all-time, their 52-week lows. This is just, and again, this is the economy that we have right now. It's an AI data center economy. It really is. I mean, you know the stocks. If you're not in like Microsoft and Meta, Amazon, NVIDIA, right? Your stock portfolio isn't looking so great. But they are, and again, by design, right? They're the biggest of the big. So they get, and I get it, rightfully so, right? They get a bigger piece of representation. So take the S&P 500, right? It's 500 stocks. They don't all get the same rating, the same weighting What I mean by that is the bigger the market cap, the more they count it. So in the case of the S&P 500, you're talking of maybe 10 stocks that create well over half of the value of the S&P 500. So it's kind of, you might as well just call it like the S&P 10. But it's interesting to note, I think we'll see more of this, more new, you know, and when you think about it, right, that doesn't sound very good. It's not, but you know what? When you hear it, you're probably out there, at least I was, and I'm sure you guys listening are like, you know what? That makes sense. Because that's kind of what it feels like, right? You know, the economy's like, it's not so great. But yet, it's not terrible. It really isn't. We had some data points today, jobless claims, 211,000. It's crazy. That number never seems to change. It's been, let's just call it around 200, like, I don't know, 3 or 4 years. I mean, this is a number going back to when Biden was around. Yeah. And then we got retail sales, and really not a surprise there either. A lot of people had to spend a lot more money buying gasoline. But when we get back, listen, we're going to talk about Fort Knox and the United States gold.
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800-951-0592. If we get any breaking news with the Chinese visit, I'll pass it along to you. But so far, pretty quiet. FedEx and UPS are raising surcharges to offset fuel. No shock there. Of course, we got that huge PPI number yesterday with the producer saying, hey, prices are skyrocketing. It was massive, 6%. That was crazy, 6%, way above. And it's interesting because the other day, now this started appearing back when Trump was letting us know about what was going on with, you know, Scott Bessent, and they were talking. Remember, they were going to go to Fort Knox, and we did a lot of talking about, hey, are they going to revalue the gold that is in Fort Knox? Well, it's starting to come up again. As far as what is going on with that, what is going on with the deficits, why would we do it? And we'll talk about this. So, but before we get into that, 2 days ago we had a 10-year auction. It was not good at all. Now, think about it, right? Again, all-time record high in stocks. Yet more stocks hitting 52-week lows than ever before. We had a huge tail. Remember, tails are bad on the 10-year auction. The bid to cover was low. Foreign participation was the lowest in a year and a half. That was on the 10-year note. And again, that was a couple of days ago. Then yesterday we had a 30-year auction, and that was even worse. Matter of fact, the 30-year note yielding well over 5%, and the same problem, right? Not enough people, not enough buyers, and not enough buyers willing to loan the United States money for a long period of time. And it's brought back this talk about revaluing the United States gold reserve. Now, there's a couple of problems with that. We'll get to that in a moment. But the question was asked of the president. I'm assuming this was either before he got on the plane to China or while he was on the plane. What happened to the audit of Fort Knox? Right? Remember, there's a lot of talk about that. And then it just went away, right? Remember Elon, right? Doge, they were coming. Yes, we're going to audit everything and blah, right? They were going to save $1 trillion and blah, blah, blah. Matter of fact, they're going to save so much money, we're going to stop the income tax. Of course, you know, if you listen here, I told you it's not even possible. I mean, Social Security, Medicare, Medicaid, defense, and interest on the debt. After you get rid of that, if you can cut everything else, I mean, all of it, nobody gets paid, nobody, nothing. No judges, no courts, no Congress, no Department of Energy, no Department of Education. I mean, nothing. And you wouldn't even get $1 trillion. That's the craziness of it. But someone asked what happened to it. When you first got into office, you talked about auditing. And the president answered, we wanted to knock on the door at Fort Knox. It's a very thick door.
Okay. To see whether or not we have any gold in there, because we'd like to take a look at it. It's a very interesting question. This is the president of the United States, right? I do want to go to Fort Knox sometime. Sometime. You know, not right now. I want to see if the gold is there. I'm sure it will be. We're going to take a look at it. And if there's 27 tons of gold, we'd be very happy. I don't know how we're going to measure it, but that's okay. I want to see a lot of beautiful, shiny gold in Fort Knox. Okay, so, first of all, there better be a whole lot more than 27 tons of gold sitting in Fort Knox. The other problem is he wants to see lots of nice, beautiful, shiny gold in Fort Knox. That would be a problem. Because he's right. We would like to see beautiful, shiny gold. But the United States has been telling us for a very, very long time that the gold that is in Fort Knox, they melted it down into these bars. You know, so remember, go back to 1933. They confiscate gold. Boy, think about what a crime that was. Think about it. And you're like, what do you mean a crime? Why is that a crime? Well, a $20 gold piece. Right, we sell more $20 gold pieces probably than anybody in the whole country. $20 gold piece. When they confiscated gold, was worth, you guessed it, ready, $20. Today, that $20 gold piece is what, just under $5,000. Now, if somebody stole $5,000 from you, you'd be pretty mad, right? You'd probably want to call somebody. Hey, I've been robbed. You know, but it doesn't work that way. You know, it's funny. Think about this. Have you heard any stories about, oh my gosh, I was stumbling around on my property and there was a can and it was full of $20 bills. You hear that? Nope. Why? Well, most likely the $20 bills are no longer $20 bills, right? They've probably been eroded away. But let's just say there was a can, or maybe it was in the house and it was in the wall of a house. And there was five $20 gold pieces. And there was five $20 bills. So let's just make it simple. It was 1900, right? It was 1900. The date on the $20 bills, 1900. The date on the gold pieces, 1900. Those $20 bills, well, you got $100, right? You can fill your car up with gas and maybe go to Burger King, right? I mean, that's it, right? And depending on, right now, hopefully, depending on your tank size, that's if you just got like a 15-gallon tank, right? You know, or if you've got like a 30-gallon tank, forget about it. You can't even fill the tank. But let's just say, you know what, I got my Jeep out there. I fill my Jeep up, and I go to Burger King, and I'm praying about, there's my $100. It's gone. Those five $20 gold pieces are worth almost $25,000 today. That's what they've done to the money. That's the theft. Right? That's the theft. But according to our government, they took all that gold. So when they took the gold, America was in trouble, blah, blah, blah. And the bankers, this was always what they wanted. See, we need to be in control of the money because if the economy's bad, we'll just print more of it. That's honestly, that is
fiat money. That's it. Their solution is we just print more money. But we couldn't do it with gold. Why? Because, well, to get another $20 gold piece, I gotta get gold out of the ground. They didn't like that. So here we are. So they gave everybody $20. They gave you, what, 62 cents. Right? Well, you know, I know, 62 cents today, we kind of laugh, right? Okay, come on. Right? I don't even know, would you bend over for the, pick up the 62 cents, right? That's a debate. But back then, dude, 62 cents was a lot of money. Heck, you could take your whole family out to eat on 62 cents. Today, $100, you can't even get a tank of gas and go to Burger King. They took all that gold. Think about this. All the fives, the tens, the 20s, the Liberties, the Saints, the Indians. And they melted it down. But for whatever reason, and you can decide, they didn't melt it to purity. In other words,

0: Why wouldn't you just put it in pure form, get all the impurities out of it? My guess is somebody thought, well, just in case this doesn't work, we may have to make them into gold coins again. And that way we don't have to add the copper and all that stuff back into it. I don't know. But for whatever reason, they didn't do it. When Richard Nixon took us off the gold standard, right? We know this, right? 1971. Then all of a sudden, 1972, you could trade gold. So think about this. From 1933 to 1971, you could not own gold in the United States. Isn't that crazy? I mean, you could do the India thing and buy some gold jewelry. But you couldn't buy a gold bar, a Krugerrand. Right? Pick a mint. You could not own gold. Crazy. It's true. Why? Well, because they knew if you had the choice between gold or paper, you'd pick the gold. Kind of like what the central banks are doing today. Well, in 1972, you could start trading gold. Our government set the price at $42, okay? So 1933, they confiscate the gold. Was it 3 months or 6 months after they confiscate the gold? They gave you $20. Remember, they gave you $20.62 or maybe it was 67 cents. I can't remember, but it's not important. Then they changed the price to $35. Yeah, of course, that was after they took it from you, right? Hey, wait a minute, why did I get $35? Another theft. Then 1972 rolls around, and they say, hey, $42 an ounce. And that's what they say it's still worth today. We'll be back after the break.
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0: 951-0592. You know what? I didn't give you a market update, so let's do that now. The Dow's up 400. The S&P's up 60. The NASDAQ's up 280. The 10-year note down a little bit here, but way up, 445. Crude oil's unchanged. Gold unchanged. Silver's down a couple dollars, but still over $85. Right now, I got two great specials for you. One gold, one silver. So all that silver we did with the Morgenthau, that's all gone. I've got 50. I wish I had more, but I've only got 50. 50 $10 Indians. 24.25. That is what? $45. If you bought two of those, that's $45 less than a 20. I mean, you got gold at 4,700. That's 4,850 bucks. It's only 150 bucks over. That's a great, especially on $10 of all the Indians, right? They have the highest premium right now, and they've had the highest premium for like the last 4 or 5 years in a row. $10 Indians, $24.25. And then I've got 25 rolls. I don't have 26. I don't have 28. 25 rolls of U.S. Silver Eagles. These aren't scruffy or anything like that. At $1,800. And I promise you, nobody is cheaper than that in the country right now. 25 rolls of U.S. Silver Eagles at $1,800. By the way, that puts that right at $90. Right now, silver is $85.25. And by the way, you can't buy Silver Eagles at spot, right? You know, right now the cost is over $88 right now. So you're almost buying it at cost here at $1,800. So you got two great options, 800-951-0592. So why are we talking about gold and Fort Knox again? Which, you know, no shock. It has not been audited again. Well, remember those bad auctions I was telling you about this week? Something else happened in that 30-year auction the other day. It was the first time since 2007, it's never good when you go back to compare to 07, right? That's when, right, bad things happen. It's the first time the United States had to sell U.S. Treasuries with a yield of over 5%. First time in almost 20 years. And all of a sudden, we're back to this gold at Fort Knox. Are they going to audit it? I doubt it. Why? Well, because they actually cannot, if it's there, B, to sell it, I'll give you a great example. You know what? France just did this, a month ago. They had a bunch of non-refined gold at the New York Federal Reserve. I don't know if we didn't have it. What happened, we gave them refined gold, and they were like, hey, thanks. Made us some millions of dollars. Thanks a lot. But in any event, I'm trying to make this simple. So right now, on the Treasury's balance sheet, so the Fed technically is in possession of the gold. The Treasury has a line item that says we have 8,100 metric tons, and each ton is 32,150 ounces, right? So they've got 260 million ounces of gold, all valued at $42. And it's, again, it's just a line item, right? I've been telling you how the Treasury and the people that put the auctions on, the banks, have been telling the Treasury, hey, guys, we got liquidity problems. You guys need to start buying more of this. And now the Treasury is thinking, hey, we may start buying, right? We know the Fed can do quantitative easing. Maybe we need to do quantitative easing. And right now they do. It's not a lot, but they take, you know, let's say $5 to $10 million, remember their checkbook, and they buy treasuries with it, short-term treasuries. It's not, and again, it's not a lot. Well, if they revalue the gold, and let's just pick a number, 5,000. They revalue gold at $5,000. The Treasury on its line item on its balance sheet would magically appear like they have an extra $1 trillion. See how that works? All of a sudden, the Treasury, without using its quote-unquote checkbook, could start soaking up these treasuries that no one wants and essentially use the gold as collateral. That is something, Jason, where I think that will happen. Whenever this crisis comes, you will see the United States government revalue gold. Then here's the best part about if they do this. Well, what if gold goes to 10,000? Remember, Pierre Lassonde says, listen, gold's going to be 17,000 in the next 3 years. Well, it's great, right? Hey, every $5,000 or so is another $1 trillion that will magically appear on the Treasury's balance sheet. So, Jason, I think it's a real possibility. I think we will see the United States revalue its gold reserves. Unfortunately, I don't actually think they'll do an audit of it.
1: I don't think they'll,
0: Right. Why not? It's just a paperwork thing, right? Oh, it's right. Just a line on, right?
1: Right.
0: Nothing really happened.
1: No.
0: Nothing really happened. What could be wrong with that? We'll be back after the break.
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0: For Zion's Sake with hosts Shelley and June Volk. 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
1: But what they really need from the Christian community is this understanding of, we are going to show you compassion.
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1: 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And I don't say judgment as if we are somehow condoning abortion. We're never condoning abortion. Right. We're always telling the truth about what abortion does.
3: Yeah.
1: But we're reaching in. We are trying to get in her shoes and say, let's go through it together. Let's walk through this together. How can I help you before you make this decision? Let's look at every other way that your life could be. And let's also look at the future of what your life could be.
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0: 501-0592. Huge sale today. $10 gold Indians. $24.25. That is our cheapest gold available today. And then rolls of U.S. silver eagles. Yeah, this is a giveaway price. $1,800. You heard it right. At 800-951-0592. Very quickly, we did get some rain. So it's midnight in China. So it's late in China now. But the president is saying that China will not give military equipment to Iran. So today, Iran was saying, "Hey, China's gonna swap weapons for oil." The president is saying, "You know, of course, how can we enforce it? I don't know." But having said that, we've been talking about gold revaluation. Why has this come back? Right? This was all the rage right before Trump got into office, and part of us were, you know, part of his campaign, we're going to audit the gold at Fort Knox. Elon Musk, we're going to Fort Knox. Yeah, no, didn't do it. Then yesterday, the 30-year note auction, one of the worst in recent memory for the tail and lack of foreign participation, which is odd because rates are high, right? So think about this. We had to sell it at almost 505. So it wasn't like it barely got over 5%. It got way over 5%. The last time the United States had to sell 30-year debt at over 5%, you guessed it, 2007. Right before everything came undone. Now, does that mean everything's coming undone? Right? Not yet. This bubble's going to be bigger. Remember that. Remember, this bubble's going to be bigger. But now they're talking about, gosh, we've got to revalue gold. And it's so funny because think about how legit we used to be. $20 and a $20 gold piece. Literally said $20 right on it. Do you know what a gold eagle says today? If you bought a 1 ounce gold, you know what the mint makes today? $50. And now they're like, hey, we need to revalue it to $5,000. And the only reason to revalue, now, one of two things. One, which is what I said. Hey, the Treasury is going to essentially say, in addition to, because right now, you got to remember, right now the Treasury wants to have about $900, $950 billion in their checkbook every day. Why? Well, because at the end of the month, it's zero, right? I mean, not quite. But you get right now the government's spending somewhere around $7.5 trillion, right? So that's, you need a lot of money in the checkbook to spend that kind of money. They're already taking a small amount of that and buying treasuries. How much do you want to bet they probably bought some at that crappy 30-year auction yesterday, right? Why? Because no one was buying it. The Federal Reserve is buying, what, $25 billion a month? Don't call it quantitative easing, though.
1: 2019.
0: Right? Don't call it that. But if they revalued gold, the Treasury, in theory, could say, well, We have this gold, so now we can own $1 trillion worth of treasuries because we got this gold that says it's worth a trillion, right? And keep it off the Fed's book, right? Just left pocket, right pocket. That's one thing they could do. What's another thing? Will we be forced at some point to potentially, and I'm thinking maybe the longer options, like the 30-year, the 20-year, the 10-year. Will we have to start using some gold as collateral? I don't know. It's interesting. You can't do dollar for dollar, right? Because that, you know, it's, you know, and I don't know, maybe at 30,000 gold, okay, well, now you got 6 trillion. Maybe you could do dollar for dollar then. But, or could they say, hey, by the way, if you buy this 30-year note, it'll be backed by, you know, 10% in gold or 20% in gold, something like that. Jason, those are the only two reasons why I could really think of why the United States is talking about doing this again.
1: Right. Well, and when you were talking about the Fed buying the treasuries, that goes back to, in my mind, 2019.
0: Well, right. The bond market crisis, yeah, last crisis.
1: And so, to me, this is just the way the game is played, and they're going to continue it the way they always do. It's just situations aren't exactly the same. They just reflect, right? And, I mean, here we are again, man. Here we are again, and the amount of money that's going to be flowing around is going to be tremendous, Joe.
0: It is something where you can see it already. You just don't realize what's happened. Record number of stocks hitting their 52-week lows as the stock market's hitting all-time highs. Why? Well, because the billionaires and their billionaire companies, they're the ones that are getting all the money. That's why. Nick Radio News Hour. Final segment coming up.
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0: 800-951-0592. It's a weird economy. It's a weird stock market. It's a weird debt market. But when you really think about it, it makes a lot of sense. It really does. You know, let's do it this way. I'm trying to find the right word to describe what's happening. We're having a really hard time at our debt auctions, but stocks are at an all-time high. We're in the middle of whatever you want to call this, a quagmire with Iran. We've got all kinds of really odd economic policies, tariffs, no tariffs. You can't, those are illegal tariffs, got to refund the tariffs. All of this stuff. Inflation, stagflation is here. I just saw this morning, Social Security. Remember, they June, July, August is the 3 months they use. That's normally when inflation is kind of the cheapest. They're now saying that it's going to be double what they projected 6 months ago, right? So they were hoping to get away with something in the low twos, and now mid fours looks like is going to be, which means more money coming out of the trust fund, right? It's another bad thing. And all of this is going to culminate in a bubble bursting that we've seen before. Listen, is the world going to come to an end? No. No, it won't. It'll just be different. And how are you going to play this out? Ride the stock market up, ride it back down, and then hope you've got enough time for it to go back up again? Listen, if you're in your 20s or your 30s, that's cool. You got time. But for us that are, you know, we're in our 50s or 60s, I remember in 70s, we're not going to have time. Take some of it. I'm not telling you, am I telling you to sell all your stocks? No, I've never said that. We've never said that. Take some of it and get some more gold and silver put away. Why? Because ever since 1933, they've only have one tool in the toolbox. Just because they call it a different name doesn't mean it's not the same tool, which is what? Debt. Print more of it. And now the amount of debt we have to print just to get some fake growth is off the charts. And now all of a sudden, right, here comes gold again, right? You know, when I first started, right, everyone told me what a moron I was, and gold's dead. Nobody wants gold, and blah, blah, blah, blah, blah. Jason, anybody say that today? Right? The second somebody finds out we're in the gold business, man, they want to talk about it, don't they?
1: Yeah. Well, it's just a necessary tool to swim in through these waters, right?
0: Yeah. $10 Indians, $24.25, and giving away rolls of Silver Eagles at $1,800.
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0: Good afternoon and welcome to the Narrow Path radio broadcast. My name is Steve Gregg, and we are live for an hour each weekday afternoon. So we have no commercial breaks, and this entire hour is given to taking your phone calls. If you have questions about the Bible or the Christian faith, this is one hour and one place that you can ask those questions, and we can discuss them openly. And if you see things differently from the way the host does, then feel free to bring that fact up, and we can talk about the alternative viewpoint that you would like to put on the table. The number to call is 844-484-5737. That's 844-484-5737. And we will go to the phones very quickly. I just want to mention that tomorrow night, Thursday night, 6:30 to 8 o'clock, I'll be speaking in Covina, California, in Southern California. It's actually the city I grew up in. I would have graduated from Covina High School if our family hadn't moved to Orange County in 1970, and I also probably wouldn't have found Calvary Chapel at Costa Mesa if we hadn't moved at that time. So I liked being in Covina, but it's providential that we moved away. But I haven't been back to Covina many times. So there is a men's group that's been meeting on Thursday nights at a Starbucks on Citrus, I guess Citrus Boulevard, Citrus Avenue. The address is at our website. I spoke at it once before. This is several months ago. I'm speaking again there this Thursday, tomorrow, on the subject of agnosticism, atheism, and anti-theism. So that's what I'm doing tomorrow. And then Saturday morning, we have our monthly Bible study in Temecula. That's at 8 o'clock Saturday morning in Temecula. Both of those, obviously, in the next few days, are opportunities in Southern California if you're in that region. Of course, we're on the air all over the country, but we have a lot of listeners here in Southern California. So go to our website, thenarrowpath.com. Look under announcements, and you'll find the information, time, and place of those gatherings. Those are both men's meetings, by the way. It's tomorrow night and Saturday morning, both men's Bible studies. All right, one in Covina and one in Temecula. Now, I have nothing else to announce except that our first caller today is Tom in Gainesville, Florida. Hello, Tom. Welcome to The Narrow Path. Thanks for calling.
1: Thank you. I'd like to go to the meeting about agnosticism and anti-theism, but I'm in Florida.
0: Well, there's these things they call airplanes, you know.
1: Well, I can't see it online, can I?
0: Well, I doubt that it's going to be streamed. I won't be streaming it. And it is held at a Starbucks, so, you know, it may not be the best of recording places. So I don't know what's going to be done there. I don't have any plans to do anything except teach.
1: Okay, I have two questions.
0: Mm-hmm.
1: Over the last 60 years, have you ever thought to yourself that maybe something might be wrong in the Bible?
0: Well, I'm wrong in what sense? You mean out of sync with the way we think today? Or mean something that's affirmed that isn't true?
1: Either.
0: Well, I don't think the Bible affirms anything that isn't true. I do believe that there are things in the Bible that people assume these certain passages are affirming certain things that aren't true. But that's because of interpretation. Most people in America, most people living in modern times, don't have any special training in the reading of ancient Near Eastern literature. And so they pick up the Bible as if it's an American book written to our generation. And if it doesn't communicate facts the way that we are accustomed to hearing them taught in our modern way, people might think, well, that's not true. That can't be true. But, you know, again, a little bit of knowledge is a dangerous thing. You can get the majority of the things that are necessary to know from the Bible without any real specialized training at all. But the things that you're referring to that might sound like they're not true, at least anything that on the surface might say, well, I don't know, that doesn't sound right. I have never discovered anything in that category which is not resolved simply by responsible interpretation of the idioms and the flow of thought of the writers and so forth. But that, that requires some awareness of biblical idioms and of Near Eastern communication styles and things like that. Because the Bible is, after all, written over 2,000 years ago by people who don't speak our language and by people who didn't, even if you translate their words into our language, their idioms and their ways of speaking are very different than ours. So obviously you'll understand the fine points of the Bible much better if you have some familiarity with those subjects, which most Americans don't bother to gain. And so if we approach the Bible simply as a book written for Americans in modern times and presume that it's going to use modern methods of communicating information, yeah, you're probably going to run into some trouble once in a while. But no, I haven't, because I do study the Bible, because I've studied it for, you know, 50, 60 years, you know, I am fairly familiar with the idioms of the Bible and the way it talks. And because I am, I'm able to, at least all, most of the time, I'm able to figure out exactly what they're saying, or at least close enough to realize it doesn't really present any difficulties. See, a lot of people think the Bible contradicts itself. That would mean that there'd be two passages in the Bible that can't both be true at the same time. But, you know, the point is, people who see contradictions there, generally speaking, are expecting something that the Bible isn't intending. You know, if the Old Testament says you have to be circumcised to be one of God's people, and you come to the New Testament says you shouldn't be circumcised because you've fallen from grace and you've become estranged from Christ, well, obviously those would be contradictory statements if they were both made at the same time. But the earlier one has to do with the Old Covenant, and it was true. The statements were true in the context of the Old Covenant, but the second one is in the New Covenant, and it's true in the context of the New Covenant. So if people simply just pick up the Bible and read it without any knowledge of the flow of history or the way things are said, yeah, they'll find all kinds of problems. I don't find any of those because I don't read the Bible that way. I actually have made it my goal to read the Bible responsibly, and that is something that not everyone has made any effort to do. So no, I haven't had any serious problems with anything in the Bible thinking it's not true. But then, I have to teach the Bible. I ran a Bible school where I taught verse by verse through the whole Bible every year, or at least through major books of it every year. So I had to research. I had to figure things out. I didn't want to get up there and say things were uninformed.
1: Mm.
0: Okay, have you found things? Have you found things like that in the Bible?
1: Yeah, I have. I can't think offhand, but I have, yeah. And
0: all right.
1: Just like you, that thing you mentioned right there, that's confusing to me, where the Old Testament about circumcised, not circumcised. I don't totally understand that. The Old Covenant is different than the New Covenant, right?
0: Right. That's why one's old and one's new. Yeah. It says, actually, in Hebrews, when it's talking about that difference, in Hebrews 7, it tells about how the Old Covenant had a priesthood that was entirely made up of people who were descended from Aaron, Moses' brother, and of the tribe of the Levites. So the Levitical priesthood, or the Aaronic priesthood, it's called. That was the only priesthood acknowledged in the Old Testament. Now, in Hebrews chapter 7, it says, well, God has changed the priesthood. Now, with Jesus, Jesus is the great high priest. He's not of the order of the Levites. He's of the order of Melchizedek. Now, and that's forever. So the Levitical priesthood is gone forever, and Jesus' priesthood has displaced it. Now, what's interesting is in that context, I believe it's in verse 12, Hebrews 7, 12, it says, since there's a change of the priesthood, there is necessarily a change in the whole law. And that's true. That's true. The law had a certain priesthood that was ordained by it, and that priesthood doesn't exist anymore. And so what he's saying is the law has changed. The Old Testament law it was relevant to Old Testament times. But even in Old Testament times, Jeremiah, who lived under under that old order, he predicted in Jeremiah 31, verses 31 through 34, that God would make a new covenant. Now, he didn't say it would render the old covenant obsolete, but the writer of Hebrews tells us that is true. In Hebrews 8:13, it says, when he speaks of a new covenant, he's made the first covenant obsolete. So you've got the old covenant in the Old Testament. In fact, the word testament means covenant. And then you've got the new covenant. Jesus made the new covenant with his disciples in the upper room and started a new order. And according to Hebrews, that eliminated the old order, made it obsolete. So that's why the rules are different in the Old Testament than in the New. Not all of them, because many things Jesus taught affirmed things, moral issues and so forth, that the Old Testament taught. But all the ritual things, which would include circumcision and offering animal sacrifices in the temple, and keeping holy days and stuff like that, and being clean or unclean, all those things are ritual things. Those are changed. Those are not part of the New Covenant. They were part of the Old.
1: Okay, I learned something. Now, the University of Florida has a religion department, and my second question is, they have classes in the history of Christianity and world religion. What do you think of those classes?
0: Generally speaking, if it's a University of Florida, they're not going to be teaching Christian viewpoints about things. Ever since I was young, in my teens, and that was many decades ago, high schools had the Bible as history, or that kind of classes that were offered in some schools, and of course all universities have to have some kind of a history of religions, or some kind of thing like that. How could people be educated if they didn't know anything about religions, which are one of the major aspects of human history and culture? Anyway, of course they have to teach that, but if they don't teach it from a Christian viewpoint, and a secular university virtually never would. Then they're just going to be teaching as if the Bible is not the Word of God, as if it's Iron Age or Bronze Age writings from, ancient superstitious people. And they'll see some aspect of the narrative that probably connects at some points with real history, but they're going to assume most of it is mythology. If they're going to teach Christianity the same way they would teach Buddhism or Hinduism or Islam, they're going to do it, as they would say, objectively. That means from a point of view that's not, intrinsically favorable toward it. So
1: that University of Florida does this? Is that okay?
0: I don't like it. I don't like it because the Bible isn't simply a history book, although it does contain a great deal of history. The Bible is a revelation from God. Now, if somebody wants to teach some kind of a whole Bible course, and they don't approach it for what it is, namely a revelation from God, then they're going to have to present it as something very different than that. Now, students who go to the university and take history of religions or whatever, or Christianity, or the Bible, they're going to be getting an unbelieving, therefore biased, viewpoint of the Bible, which is going to be filled with all kinds of criticisms that one would not have and would not need to have if they didn't have that.
1: But private universities do it differently, right?
0: What's that?
1: Private universities do it differently than public universities. Is that correct?
0: I don't know. Christian universities, Christian colleges, probably would teach it from a Christian point of view. But any university that's not a Christian one, and that would include state or community colleges or, whatever, they're not going to teach the Bible in the sense that a Christian believes the Bible.
1: And you...
0: I'm sorry, I hit your button kind of by accident, but I was about ready to move along anyway. Sorry to cut you off. We need to take some more calls. You've been talking to me for over 15 minutes, and we do have only an hour program with a lot of people waiting. Call again. I know you will. Thanks for joining us today. Tyler in Dallas, Texas. Welcome.
2: Hey, Steve. Good to talk to you.
0: Uh-huh.
2: So I was hoping you could help me kind of wrap my mind around this. So is there any way to have eternal life other than through Jesus Christ?
0: No, because the Bible says eternal life is in him. So one only has it in him.
2: Okay. So following that, anyone in heaven is in Christ, right?
0: Yes.
2: Okay. So if you're not in Christ, you would be you know, what we call hell or Gehenna, fire, you know, whatever we want to call it. And those people do not have Christ, correct?
0: A person otherwise in hell does not have Christ. That would be correct.
2: Okay, so following that, if someone believes in eternal conscious torment, wouldn't that person in hell being tortured eternally while being conscious, wouldn't they have some form of eternal life?
0: Well, that's right. Yeah,
2: but the Bible says they wouldn't have eternal life.
0: Yeah, you're right. That's one of the great arguments against the traditional view of hell. Another argument against it is that the Bible doesn't teach it anywhere very specifically. There's about a handful, literally, about a handful of verses, three of them in Revelation and two of them in the parable of the sheep and the goats, that sound as if hell may be a place of eternal conscious torment. Notably, those two contexts are among the more symbolic types of literature in the Bible. There's a whole lot of statements throughout the entire Bible saying that the wages of sin is death, which is a somewhat different concept. And it says in 1 Timothy 6:16 that in Christ alone, or in God alone, is immortality. It says he alone possesses immortality, which means that we don't. But if we're in him, we share in his immortality. So now the people who believe in the traditional doctrine of hell, of eternal conscious torment, they would say immortality doesn't mean what it sounds like, because they would say everybody's essentially immortal. It's just that some will live immortally away from God and some immortally with God, and living away from God is being dead spiritually. And so that's how they would argue it.
2: Where do they get that from?
0: They get it. Here's where they get it. They get it from a priori acceptance of the traditional view of hell. There is nothing in the Bible that teaches that human beings were created immortal. You don't get it in Genesis. You don't get it in the Old Testament at all. You don't get it in Jesus' teaching. You don't get it in the epistles. Like I said, Revelation is pretty much the only place where there's a few verses that talk about tormenting forever and ever. But those are in passages where there's other symbolic elements, which makes you wonder, is it symbolic or is it literal? But the point here is that there are a few verses that have been used to support the traditional case for hell, and then it has been read into a whole bunch of verses that don't teach it, verses that simply talk about there'll be weeping and gnashing of teeth and that kind of thing. There'll be an outer darkness. None of those passages say anything about eternal conscious torment, but that is read into it once a person has accepted the traditional view. And most Christians, you know, are taught the traditional view maybe even before they become Christians. I think most unbelievers, when they think of hell, they think of it as a place of eternal conscious torment. And then most people, when they become Christians, that's what they're taught also. So that's in their heads, and they read it into verses that don't say it, because there's a few verses that seem to say it. Now, if it is true, if there is eternal conscious torment, then of course everybody, saved and unsaved, are going to live forever, either in heaven or in hell. And that's something that's just a consequence of believing that doctrine. So if you believe that people are going to live forever in hell without Christ, then you must believe that immortality is innate, or immortality is something that everybody has, whether they're believers or not. The Bible simply doesn't agree with that. The Bible indicates that that's not true. So
2: the only argument I've heard from friends who believe in eternal conscious torment was, you know, they talk about before sin entered the world in the garden, they believe Adam and Eve would have been immortal because there was no death before sin entered the world.
0: That's an assumption,
2: so they would have lived forever.
0: Yeah, that's an assumption they're making that doesn't have biblical basis. We read that God put in the garden before there was a fall, he put two trees besides the ordinary trees. One was the tree of the knowledge of good and evil, and the other was the tree of life. Now, if they would eat of the tree of the knowledge of good and evil, they would die, but that's because they would be cut off from the tree of life. It says in Genesis 3 that when they did sin, God cut them off from the tree of life, lest they should eat it and live forever. In other words, the tree of life which was not forbidden to them. In fact, no doubt they were expected to eat it. They would live forever eating it. But not eating it, they wouldn't. In other words, they were potentially immortal, but not actually, not naturally immortal. They could be immortal if they ate of the tree of life. Apart from that, they couldn't. So human nature was not naturally immortal, but God gave them the opportunity to be immortal, as he does for us now. The Bible says God so loved the world that he gave his only begotten Son, that whoever believes in him will not perish. The word perish means be destroyed. That's what the word means in Greek. So those who believe in Christ will not be destroyed, but will have everlasting life. So having everlasting life is a condition for belief, based upon believing. Just like Jesus said, whoever eats my flesh and drinks my blood has eternal life. Now, if Adam and Eve had been eating the tree of life without being cut off from it, they would have lived forever because of the merits of the tree of life, not because of their nature, that it would keep them. As just like we eat of Christ, so to speak, and we have ongoing eternal life, though we don't have it in ourselves. It is in Christ, and we are in Christ. That's what it says in 1 John 5:11-12, or it might be 12 and 13. I think it's 11 and 12. It says this is the message that God has given to us, eternal life, and this life is in his Son. He that has the Son has life. He that does not have the Son of God does not have life. So eternal life, people don't have it if they're not in Christ. People who have the Son have that eternal life because that's where it is. It's in the Son. So Adam and Eve and us are not born immortal. Only God possesses immortality, the Bible says. But he has it, and he shares his life with us when we attach him like branches to a vine, or simply by being included in Christ. So that's where immortal life, eternal life is. Now, I mean, I don't know any verse that says something other than that in the Bible. So that's how I would answer your question. But that is one of the arguments people use against the traditional view of hell. Bubba in Tampa, Florida, welcome to the Narrow Path. Thanks for calling.
3: Good afternoon. I really appreciate your knowledge and background and depth of explanations. I wanted to bring up in the Bible. I remember in Catholic school there was I don't know if it's what you call it, but it was the story about Christians worshiping golden idols. What exactly was that they talked about?
0: Well, I'm not sure. What you're referring to, people have worshipped golden idols and other kinds of idols throughout history. Generally speaking, Christians don't, although some who are part of the institutional church could be accused of doing so. In the Old Testament, the Jews were told not to worship any gods other than God, and yet they did. And notably, right almost at the beginning of their relationship with God, they violated it by making a golden calf, which they worshipped as if it was a god. That was a golden idol. Throughout their history, the Jews, when they were in rebellion against God, which was most of their history, made idols of Baal and Molech and Chemosh and other pagan gods. These were not always made of gold, but some of them were. Some of them were gold-plated. Some were silver-plated. Isaiah talks about this, how they go to a tree and they cut it down, or even Jeremiah chapter 10 talks about this. They cut down a tree, they carve it into a shape, they plate it with gold and silver, and they worship it as a god. So, some people, Jews, throughout their history did worship idols that were either gold or gold-plated. Now, Christians have never approved of that kind of thing, although

0: images, not necessarily of gold, but they make images and put them up in the churches. And in some cases, the people worship them, pray to them, kiss them, venerate them, and so forth. And now they'd say, well, we're not worshiping them, we're just venerating them. And I think, well, I'm not really sure what the difference is between worship and venerating. At least to the naked eye, no one can tell the difference between venerating it and worshiping it. Maybe if there is a difference, God has to know what that is, but it's got to be a very fine line. I'd just stay away from it altogether. But as far as worshiping images of any kind, the Jews did it, and they were forbidden to do it. Christians have done it, or I'm not going to say Christians. I'm going to say people who have been part of the institutional Christian church who identify as Christians have done it. Now, you know, I can't say what's in any individual's heart. You know, to a Protestant like myself, when we hear people praying to Mary or the saints or bowing before an image, that looks like worship to us. That looks like idolatry to us. And they say, no, it's different. It's different. It's just veneration or whatever. Now, all I can say is God would know the difference. But I would hate to live my Christian life or worship in such a way that only God could tell whether I'm worshiping an idol or not, because anyone else looking on would think I am. That wouldn't be a very good testimony. And I am supposed to live my Christian life in a way that glorifies God to the onlookers, and therefore to bow or worship anything or appear to be doing so would be something I would avoid like the plague, and I think God would want to be done. Shadrach, Meshach, and Abednego would not bow to the idol in Babylon in Daniel 3, even though they could have said, well, we're not really worshiping it. They just wouldn't do it because they were Jews. 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We have another half hour coming up. We're not done yet, but we do take a brief break. Our website is thenarrowpath.com. I'll be back in 30 seconds. Don't go away.
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0: Welcome back to the Narrow Path Radio Broadcast. My name is Steve Gregg, and we're live for another half hour taking your calls. If you have questions about the Bible or a disagreement with the host, feel free to give me a call. The number is 844-484-5737. I'm going to have to say the lines are not open right now. They're all full, so don't call yet. But if you call in a little while, a line may open up. 844-484-5737. Our next caller today is Dennis from Tecumseh, Oklahoma. Hi, Dennis. Good to hear from you.
1: Hi, Steve. Good to talk to you. Hey, I've got a question about home churching and Reformation. And it goes like this. I've been part of a home church for the last 3 years plus, and it's just been awesome. There's 5 families, 10 adults, and about 15 kids. And I've been a Christian since 1972 through Calvary Riverside. Any rate, I've become convinced, the more I've thought about home churching and read about it, et cetera, that I do believe in my heart and mind that it's the beginning of a second Reformation, a slow and underground beginning, but I think it will be very different from the one Luther launched. I think it'll be slower, less dramatic, but deeper and more profound, and may take 50-plus years to be more fruitful. At any rate, I called to ask your thoughts about that outlook.
0: Well, I think you could easily be correct. I can't see the future, but I could see that that could be the future, and I think it'd be a positive thing if it were. Luther, of course, although he broke off from the Roman Catholic Church, he retained the concept of what we call institutional church. The Catholic Church and the Lutheran Church were

0: constitutional. They weren't. He never questioned that. He still believed in a state church. You know, the Catholic Church was the state church of most of Western Europe until Luther and the Reformation took place, and then Luther and others, Zwingli and Calvin and so forth later, began to operate within Protestant churches where they had a state church, and there was never any question as to whether the church was sort of an organ of the state or the state an organ of the church, one way or the other, so that, you know, to actually have a false doctrine would be like being a treasonous toward the state, which is why the Catholic Church and the Lutherans and the Calvinists actually often killed heretics. It wasn't just that they were thin-skinned. It was more that they saw heresy as a treason against the religion of the state church. And just like, you know, traitors were hanged or killed in one way or another, so were heretics if they didn't recant. Now, I'm not favorable toward that, but that was the way things were seen. Now, at the same time as Luther and earlier than Calvin, there was a movement called the Radical Reformation, the Anabaptist movement, and they were the first at that time in 1,200 years to say, no, the church and the state are not joined. The state has one function, the church has another, and the church is a separate domain from the state and independent of the state because it answers to God, whereas the state answers to either the populace or to the kings. And so they got themselves in trouble with the state churches for believing that, but that idea did catch on, at least by the time America was founded, that became kind of a general understanding. The state and the church are not the same thing. Now, home churches, of course, are the epitome of not having institutional church. You don't have, you're kind of under the radar. Not that they have to be under the radar, but it's just in the nature of meeting in a home. It's not as visible as a cathedral or a big church building on a street corner with a big parking lot and so forth. Obviously, home churches, by their very nature, are going to be restricted in size. And depending on how they are run, they could indeed represent a significant break from institutional churches, and that would be a reformation that would probably, if handled correctly, lead to some good. I say if handled correctly because many people who start house churches still have institutional church in their head. They're just starting a little institutional church, and they often have many of the same attitudes toward it, you know, like having a pastor and things like that, which are not in the early church. And so, you know, I don't know if it's going to be a revolution or not, or a new reformation or not. It certainly is. It certainly has caught on in many, many places. And, you know, I myself am part of a home church also. And we'll just see. You know, I mean, the bigger churches, let's face it, there is some value in larger numbers of Christians getting together. But I don't know if that's as big a value as the value of small groups of Christians getting together. Obviously, in a smaller group, they can actually have relationships with each other, which is the idea of church. You know, you're actually relating with people. You're actually getting involved in their lives. You know, if they have needs, you can contribute to their needs. Everyone can contribute to the needs of the few who have special, you know, crises and things like that. They can counsel each other without, you know, setting up an appointment a week ahead of time with the pastor or something. I mean, there's real relationships are what the early church had. And at least that's what Paul describes. And I think that's what Acts describes. So, I mean, if we can get back to a situation where the church, you know, the norm of the church is for small groups of people to really be invested in each other's lives, sensitive to each other's needs, willing to lay down their lives for each other. This would be a very big change from virtually any institutional church I've ever visited, and it's a good thing. But it is rather below the radar, which can be a good thing in times of persecution, but we might hope that it won't always be times of persecution. It's good to be above ground, too. After all, Jesus said, "Let your light shine before men." so they'll see your good works and glorify your Father, which is in heaven. So if the church is only comprised of meetings held in homes, which typically, you know, once you get about 25 or 30 people in the average home church, you've got a big crowd, then it's not going to be as visible a light. I think home churches are particularly valuable in times of persecution. The Chinese church, insofar as it survived through Mao Zedong's reign of terror, they survived in home churches. The Church of South Korea in the 80s, though they had some of the biggest congregations in the world, they also had a strong emphasis on these congregations breaking into small cell groups or home groups, because they were always aware that North Korea might dig a tunnel under the demilitarized zone and pop up in their neighborhood and you know, kill the Christians. I mean, that's really the way that, for example, Paul Yung-hee Cho was preaching about small home groups and stuff. In times of persecution or impending persecution, it's very good to have a somewhat below-the-radar setup. But when there's not specific persecution, I think it's good to have both. And I think that there's two ways this is done. One is better than the other, in my opinion. But that's my opinion. Now, my opinion might be wrong. But sometimes a big church, recognizing the need for their members to be more integrated into each other's lives, will break into small groups, maybe midweek groups, Wednesdays or some night of the week, and they'll try to get everyone to be in a small group or not. But this will be usually considered to be extracurricular. I mean, it may be very strongly encouraged, but they still think of the big Sunday meeting as the main church, which means people have the idea they could just go to the big meeting and they're involved in the church. And if they really want to get into some other level that's not mandatory, they can go to one of these small meetings. Now, this being so, I don't think it substantially challenges the whole institutional nature of a large church. But I think, like when I, in the 80s, when I taught in Australia a couple times for a Jesus Revolution group over there called the True Vine Christian Community, their church was made up of small house groups. They had about 50 house groups within a 50-mile radius. And they all got together on Sundays or some days, nights, in a rented hall. And it wasn't always at the same rented hall. They would just rent different halls at different times, and no one knew where the meeting was going to be except those who were in the small groups, because the small groups were considered to be the fellowship. The, you know, the Sunday night bigger group where they all came together was more of a worship time. There's a teaching, but I mean, it was like a, one might call a larger celebration. And this way, the church was primarily seen as these smaller house groups, but they didn't have to feel like they're just part of a little tiny remnant that's hiding out in a cave somewhere. Every Sunday they got together with all the house groups, and it was a big group and pretty exciting. It made it clear you were part of something big. You're part of something significant, even if your primary life in that group was based on the smaller group. I'm not sure really how to change a big church dynamic into a home church dynamic, but I would think that in an area where there's a lot of home churches already, that for them to, you know, join together periodically, maybe quarterly, maybe monthly, I don't know, as often as they think it's a good idea, with other home churches in their areas. You know, if there's, I mean, most big areas, populated areas, have quite a few home churches now. It'd be great if various home churches would get together in a larger meeting, just so they, first of all, they can fellowship, with more people. And they also have more of a visible presence in the community. So I think big groups can be good. Small groups are essential. And, you know, the house church, I think, would be the primary church. And I think people need to understand it that way. If you're in the church, you're going to one of these small groups. But you also have the enjoyment of the larger group when those small groups get together periodically. That's how I see it. If that would happen, I would see that as a kind of a second reformation of sorts. That's how I would look at it.
1: Awesome. Thank you.
0: Okay, Dennis. Thank you, man. Good talking to you. Alex in Sacramento, California, welcome to The Narrow Path. Alex?
2: Hello, Steve.
0: Hi.
2: Can you? I just took you off speakerphone.
0: Okay.
2: I was wondering, a while back, I got a couple of your cartoon books.
0: Mm-hmm.
2: They were free off your website. They right. were really, really good. In fact, I want to read one this afternoon. Do you still draw?
0: I don't have much time for drawing. I still can draw. I mean, I drew in my
2: Are you sure?
0: youth. Yeah, I'm sure. It's like riding a bicycle. But, yeah, I drew quite a few comic books, you know, like I think five or six were in print when I was in my 20s.
2: What?
0: Five or six different comic books. And then there were like 50 small tracks that were in comic style. Like they were like 24-page tracks, a little bit like Jack Chick's tracks, which were more famous than mine, but different.
2: You drew those too?
0: I drew, yeah, about 50 different titles of those. As well as about five different comics.
2: I have the two off your website. I didn't get into the second one too much because I like the first one. They're great, Steve. You know what, man? And I've been thinking this for a long time. Do people get those very much?
0: Not much because we don't sell them. You know, I mean, I don't know. I'm not sure how many people download them. We actually have boxes of them. But we don't sell anything. When people write to us and say, send us some of your comic books, we send them for free.
2: Right. But, I hope too many people don't just take them for free and send you a few bucks. But, man,
0: it's okay.
2: You know, those would be so helpful. I don't know about all these other cartoons you're talking about, but those two are right there.
0: Yeah, the others are no longer in print. The two you're talking about are the other ones still available. The others just went out of print decades ago, and it's too expensive to keep them in print. But these the two that are there, they have been used in prison ministries. They've been used in, you know, adult and adolescent and children's Sunday school classes. They're used in a lot of different kinds of ministries. For those who don't know what he's talking about, they are discipleship manuals that I drew and wrote back. The first one I did when I was 19. Although it's been redrawn since then. And then the second one I did when I was 30, but I did lots of others in between. But the thing is...
2: they're funny.
0: Yeah, for those who don't know, if you go to our website, thenarrowpath.com, there's actually a tab at the top that says comic books. So if you click, you can see and read those comics. You can download them if you want to print them out, too. Anyway, Alex, is that your only question?
2: No, but I just wanted to mention something else that reminded me of your cartoon books, and that is... Have you seen God of Wonders 2008 and the newer one?
0: No, is that a...
2: And you know what?
0: What is that? Is that a publication?
2: It's a documentary film.
0: Oh,
2: and you know something? The impact that could have on people are like your cartoon books. It's God of Wonders 2008. Please see it. And then there's a later one that is so...
0: All right.
2: God of Wonders. See it, man. You're not going to believe it. Okay.
0: All right.
2: Thanks,
0: thank you,
2: man.
0: Alex.
2: Hey,
0: okay.
2: Practice drawing. Keep practicing.
0: If I was practicing, I'd probably draw for publication. If I had time to practice. All right. God bless.
2: Man,
0: thanks for your call. By the way, yeah, those books can be read and seen and printed if you want from our website, thenarrowpath.com, under the tab that says comic books. Those books have been out for decades, and others were, but have gone out of print. And it's been a long time since I wrote one or drew one. But yeah, if I didn't have so much going on, I could draw them still. Okay, let's talk. Who's been there longest? Let's talk to Matt from Minneapolis, Minnesota. Hi, Matt. Welcome.
3: Hey, thanks for taking my call, sir.
0: Mm-hmm.
3: Hey, I have an inquiry. We had a kind of a conversation debate in Sunday school. They were talking about in the time of Jesus. I just assumed that the Pharisees of that day were Jewish, but they were claiming that they were Moabites. And I was struggling to find scripture to back up either yay or nay on that. I was wondering if you could help me out on that.
0: Who in the world was saying they were Moabites?
3: Well, that's what I thought. That did not sound right to me either, but
0: was there like one person in the group who said, I think they're Moabites, or was the teacher suggesting they were Moabites?
3: No, it was one student.
0: Okay, that student just doesn't know what he's talking about. They were Jews.
3: Okay.
0: I mean, they even
3: All
0: said,
3: right.
0: They even said, we're not born of fornication. We have Abraham as our father in John chapter 8. And Jesus said, I know you are descended from Abraham. But if Abraham was your father, you would do the works of Abraham. So, I mean, Jesus and they both indicate that they were descended from Abraham. The Moabites were descended from Lot, Abram's nephew.
3: Well, all right. Okay, that's right. All right.
0: Well, thank you for your call. Let's talk to Steve in Tustin, California. Hi, Steve. Welcome.
4: Hi, Steve. I've got a question about, I wonder if guard the Greek Orthodox concept of theosis as being scriptural.
0: Well, insofar as they are talking about how we partake of the divine nature and share in, you know, God's nature, they are certainly not far from the truth. I think they might go too far, at least in their language they do. They actually talk about us becoming gods.
4: Divinization.
0: They call it divinization. And I don't think that we become gods, and they probably don't either in the sense that it sounds like. It does say in 2 Peter 1:4 that we have become partakers of the divine nature, which is probably the verse they lean on maybe more than any other. I would also add to that 2 Corinthians 3:18, where Paul said that we all with open faces, beholding as in a mirror the glory of the Lord, are changed from glory to glory into that same image. And 1 John chapter 3.
4: That.
0: Yeah, and 1 John 3 says, beloved, now we are the children of God. It does not yet appear what we shall be, but we know that when he shall appear, we shall be like him, for we shall see him as he is. So there's obviously a becoming like Christ because of the nature of God given to us. But I don't. When Peter said we become partakers of the divine nature, I think he's just referring to an aspect of having been filled with the Holy Spirit. The Holy Spirit is God, and his nature is, you know, infused with ours at rebirth. So we now have the Holy Spirit in us, who you know, in the same. It's the same thing as having the divine nature. Now, being changed from glory to glory into the image of Christ as by the Spirit of the Lord, it says in 2 Corinthians 3:18. Obviously, that would be speaking of that divine nature seemingly becoming more and more dominant or prominent in us, so we become more like Jesus by nature. And there is something supernatural definitely happening there. I would just not want to go so far as say we have become God or will become God. I don't think that's language is helpful. And I think that, you know, when you talk about Eastern Orthodox people and when they use that kind of language, I think they would back away from it. So we don't mean it the way you're thinking of it. And I always think, well, if you don't mean it the way it sounds like you mean it, maybe find another way of talking about it. Because I have some views that are perhaps maybe controversial in some circles, but I try to diminish the controversy as much as possible in making it plain in words that don't unnecessarily shock people who are of another viewpoint, you know? That's just trying to promote unity and also promote understanding. Now, if they don't mean that we become gods, like Joseph Smith and the Mormons say they want to become gods, if the Eastern Orthodox don't mean it that way, and I think they don't, then maybe they should use other language, because they're not using language the Bible uses. I mean, to say we have the divine nature, that's biblical. But to say we are gods is not biblical. Or that we are divine.
4: They've been using that language for much longer than there has been English.
0: Well,
4: so
0: still,
4: but
0: translated.
4: Okay,
0: the Eastern Orthodox Church has been, their liturgy and so forth is in Greek, I believe. And, the Bible's written, the New Testament's written in Greek. The Old Testament was translated into Greek 3 centuries before Christ. Greek is a biblical language, and yet there is no place in the Bible, even in Greek, that has the equivalent of saying, we become God, or gods, okay?
4: Well,
0: so I'm saying,
4: there's no place where it says, where it talks about the Trinity either, but that's something that the Desert Fathers came up with. It doesn't appear in the Bible.
0: Well, and it's not controversial among Christians to say you believe in the Trinity simply means that you believe that the Father, the Son, and Holy Spirit are God, and there's only one God. Now, those statements are true. They are made in the Bible. The Bible does say the Father is God. It does say the Son is God. It does say the Holy Spirit is God. And it says there's one God. If you affirm all those things, then you believe in some kind of a Trinity. Now, somebody's particular formulation of the Trinity you might have problems with, and I might too. But the point is, it's more controversial in Christian circles to say you don't believe in the Trinity than to say you do. Because if you say Trinity, you're simply using shorthand for the Father, the Son, and the Holy Spirit are all God, and they're all the one God instead of three gods. Now, that's not a controversial doctrine. When you say we become gods, you're using language that does not resemble the Bible. True, the word Trinity isn't found in the Bible. But the word Trinity is shorthand for a synthesis of what the Bible does say about the Father, Son, and Holy Spirit. And if you don't want to use the word Trinity, don't. But you'll have to go a long way around to use more language to explain what you believe. If you use the word Trinity, it's very clear. If you say we are gods, that's not very clear, especially if you don't mean to say that we're gods. If you're saying we are gods, then it's very clear to say we are gods. But if you're not saying we are gods and you say we are gods, that's rather confusing. And I would just say using confusing language is not very helpful. Oh, thank you for your call, though. I want to try to get one more call in if I can here. Let's see, and it's been longest for Alan in Lowell, Massachusetts. Alan, welcome.
5: Hey, Steve, how are you? I appreciate your ministry.
0: Thank you.
5: This past Sunday, I was at my Christian church, and about halfway through, I noticed that two young ladies in the row in front of me, maybe they might have been 20, 21 years old, I noticed that they were in a same-sex relationship, and they took the host and did all that stuff and were very engaged and very happy. And I wasn't sure how I felt about that. I had an immediate reaction, and then I had some other thoughts. So I spoke to the pastor for a couple of minutes on the way out, and he said that occasionally, they're aware that occasionally, long story short, people like that will come in, mm-hmm. and he says they don't endorse that, but everybody's welcome. And that answer didn't really surprise me.
0: Yeah.
5: So I want to bounce this off of you. Like I'm expecting, I feel like sometimes I'm expecting the church in this case, and I do mean the building, the people that run this particular building. I'm wondering how they should approach that, or how they should handle those things.
0: Yeah, let me try to answer that if I can. First of all, the church can hardly say that no one is allowed to come inside unless we know you are a Christian. Now, we know that if somebody is in a same-sex relationship, that they are not following Christ. They may think they are because many people have been taught that all it means to be a Christian is to say you believe in Jesus, and anyone can say that, and they can live in any way they want to and say that. And to, in some churches, and maybe the church these women went to before, that's enough. But I think a church should make very clear, you know, there may be people here in the church who are not followers of Christ and who are not living according to Christ's standards. And we can't kick people out. We don't mean to be rude. But we can say we don't recognize people who are living in sexual immorality as people who are walking with God, because the Bible says such people will not inherit the kingdom of God. So when we pass out the elements, you know, I think we should suggest that if you're not following Christ and you're not living according to God's standards, you probably shouldn't be a participant in this. And we'd like to talk to you afterwards and find out what your intentions are. I'm out of time, but I understand the problem, kind of. 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Our website is thenarrowpath.com. Thanks for joining us. Let's talk again tomorrow. God bless.
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13: There is something in those who are religious by nature, religious in background, and those who are not yet identified with Christianity or Christ. They both have the same need. There is something deep in us that the apostle has already said in this chapter is the case, and that is we are by nature children of wrath. That we are separated from God by that which takes us another direction than what God has described in His Word. And that's true of absolutely everyone apart from the work of Christ.
14: 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In today's episode, Pastor Brian shares a lesson from Ephesians 2. When from generation to generation there is a pervading need and longing for peace, Dr. Chappell points to the writing of Paul, who provides the answer. It is Christ. You can find this lesson and many others when you visit unlimitedgrace.com. And while you're there, look for Pastor Brian's commentary on the book of Ephesians, which he wrote for the Reformed Expository Commentary series. Dr. Chappell reveals how when we lift our eyes beyond ourselves to share Paul's expansive vision, then we too will join his doxology for God's amazing grace that transforms the world. Let's hear now from Dr. Brian Chappell as he shares the lesson, When Walls Come Tumbling Down.
13: Even if it's not your generation, many of you will know the words. Imagine there's no heaven. It's easy if you try. No hell below us, above us, only sky. Imagine there are no countries. It isn't hard to do. Nothing to kill or die for. And no religion. The words of John Lennon, putting to melody the perspective of many in our culture, that so much of the violence and the hurt and the pain in our world is caused by people of religion. The problem at the root of so much violence and war and suffering is religion. And of course, you don't just have to turn to songs to find that. The so-called four horsemen of the new atheism. Christopher Hitchens, Richard Dawkins, Sam Harris, Daniel Dennett, have made plain their understanding that the great problems in the world that we are facing are religious in origin. And since 9/11, there have been lots of people who have rallied to their side to say they must be right. After all, look at all the problems in the world that are caused by religion. And you could point to radical Islam and radical Hinduism and radical Christianity in Northern Ireland. And I must say that what these intellectuals say seems to make a lot of sense. Isn't religion the cause of so much of the problems? If we just end religion, we would end the war and have peace. Now, despite kind of the intellectual horsepower behind that argument, I would have to tell you, it's not the common perception that an end of religion is actually what's going to bring peace among us. The more common perspective is that the blend of religions is what's going to bring peace. If people just recognize it's all the same God, if they would just stop, you know, kind of fighting among each other about whose God has priority and recognize it's just basically all the same God, that viewpoint articulated in what is now the notorious seventh grade social studies book known as Across the Centuries, a widely used textbook distributed by Houghton Mifflin that simply says this: the God that Muhammad believed in, Allah, is the same God of other monotheistic religions like Judaism and Christianity. I mean, the view common in our culture expressed not just by educators and academics, but by artists and often our political leaders is that we just have to put aside the differences. It's all the same God. Not recognizing, of course, if you ever say that, that all the distinctions of the religions that people have held by the millions for centuries aren't really important. That supposed tolerance is actually one of the most intolerant things you can say. As though people's distinctives and what they believe in just is irrelevant. They just don't know better than us smart, intelligent people. But even if you struggle over the arguments, what is the answer of a Christian to either those who say that real peace will come either by the end of religion or by the blend of religions? The Apostle Paul is actually answering that question in this portion of Scripture, in which he is saying that real peace comes not by the end of religion, not by the blend of religion, but by the blood of Christ. That the peace required in all of our hearts between us and God and between us and one another in this world is actually a consequence of what Christ will do when he reigns in us. After all, if you look at verse 17, it says what Christ's purpose was. He came, verse 17 says, and preached peace to you who were far off and peace to those who were near. Christ came to preach peace to those who were far off. We already know from the chapter that that's from the Gentiles, the people who are other nations than the covenant people. And he came to preach peace to those who were near, to the covenant people, to the chosen, the elect, the Jews. Paul is saying Christ came for them all, Jew and Gentile. Now what that is saying is first establishing that there's no difference in their need. And what we're being made to see is, as hard as it is to face, the beast in us all, and the peace for us all. If Christ had to come for those who were far and those who were near, then they both have the need of Christ. There is something in those who are religious by nature, religious in background, and those who are not yet identified with Christianity or Christ, they both have the same need. There is something deep in us that the apostle has already said in this chapter is the case, and that is we are by nature children of wrath. That we are separated from God by that which takes us another direction than what God has described in his word. And that's true of absolutely everyone apart from the work of Christ. And it's recognition of that beast within that actually is the beginning of peace for all. The beast within was described some years ago in the book Vanishing Grace by Philip Yancey, in which he talked about the experience of a soldier who at the end of World War II was involved in the liberation of Dachau, the Nazi concentration camp. And that soldier describes his experience of being taken to a boxcar and finding bodies stacked neatly like pieces of wood. some alive and some dead. And under orders then to take them and put them in proper places that were designated. But as he and some others were taking the bodies out of the boxcar, which he described as indescribably light, one of the soldiers was told by the captain, "I want you to escort these 12 SS troops who were responsible for this camp to an interrogation center." And that soldier who was urged to take the 12 troops of the SS over to the interrogation center agreed to do it. But soon after he had left the boxcar, the soldiers who were still unloading the bodies heard machine gun fire. And just a few seconds later, Chuck coming back by with a grin on his face saying, "They all tried to run away." What was described next was the harder thing to say. The soldier who was still unloading bodies said, "I had a nauseating fear that then gripped me. The fear was that my captain might call on me next to escort the next body of SS guards to the interrogation center. I had a dread fear that what Chuck had done, I would now do. The beast that was in those guards was now apparent in me." And he said it was the recognition of the beast within his own heart that led that day to his resolve to become a pastor. Because he said, "Until that day, I had never seen absolute evil, not just in others, but in me. And when I saw that absolute evil in me as well as in others, I knew I had to be a part of something that would fight that evil." Which meant he needed the Lord Jesus and to be the champion of his cause in the world. He needed to be the champion of peace against that evil that he even saw within himself. Now, why did I say seeing the beast within is actually essential to the peace that we would have with one another as well as with our Lord? Because it's the recognition that there but for the grace of God go I that unites us with people who sometimes seem very different from us. That we are willing to work with people, to love people, to embrace people who might seem to be very foreign to us in their understanding of the gospel, their lifestyle, their walk away from God. Because we recognize that prejudice and pride and haughtiness have no place in those who say, "Whatever beast is in you, I recognize was in me too, apart from the work of Christ. I do not stand apart. I do not stand above. There but for the grace of God go I. I'm just like you."
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13: It's the recognition that there but for the grace of God go I that unites us with people who sometimes seem very different from us. That we are willing to work with people, to love people, to embrace people who might seem to be very foreign to us in their understanding of the gospel, their lifestyle, their walk away from God, because we recognize that prejudice and pride and haughtiness have no place in those who say, whatever beast is in you, I recognize was in me too, apart from the work of Christ. I do not stand apart. I do not stand above. There but for the grace of God go I. I'm just like you. It's that ability to somehow see with the eyes of the gospel who I am as well as who others are that gives me the ability to begin to relate to people eye to eye and not looking down the nose. But beyond that, remember, Christ came to preach peace, which means he's preaching to me despite the beast in my heart. And if I recognize that this Christ has come to proclaim peace to my heart despite the fact that there's a beast within me, then I begin to love him. And if I love him for his peace toward me, then I will love those that he loves. Something begins to change in us when we recognize I'm not better than other people, but have simply been loved by a Savior through no goodness in myself. That now I want others to know that goodness. It changes us in ways that are hard to express. I think of Kathy and me living on the seminary campus that Johann mentioned earlier for 25 years or so. And in that Christian bubble where we lived on a Christian campus among Christian students studying for the ministry, and I taught them. I mean, day after day, I'm relating primarily only to Christians, highly committed Christians. And then in my last years at the seminary, being chancellor and having the opportunity to move to where my children were in the inner city of St. Louis, and to live to people next door who'd been imprisoned, who were different ethnicities from us, to shop among those who are of different sexual orientation. And I don't exactly know how to express to you what happened to Kathy and me, how we talked at times, how we felt like we could breathe again. Like there was the opportunity for the gospel to be expressed from us, how we actually took joy in having the opportunity to say, I can now express the gospel in new and fresh ways, to actually rejoice in the opportunities that God was providing. Not to rejoice in the sin around us, But to rejoice that we could now truly, really love lost people, not just feel it was our duty to take the gospel to them, but if we profoundly and really believe that we were no different than they, that Christ had come to rescue us and he could rescue them too, that in ways we could not quite express, we begin to feel that God was giving us opportunity to love people for the sake of the gospel. And we felt, as I said again, like we could breathe again the true reality of the gospel beyond the confines of our Christian bubble. Is that God's calling for us? I mean, does he really expect us to express his peace to those who are far off according to the words of the gospel? We begin to see it as Paul not only describes that Christ came to preach peace to those near and far, but he says in verse 18, for through him we both have access through the Spirit to the Father. We both have access, those far and those near, both have access in the Spirit to the Father. We won't understand what that verse is all about until we first understand what access means and then who's supposed to get it. The word access in the scriptures here is actually a word for permission to enter a throne room. We both, those far and near, have access to the Father. And so already the apostle has said in verse 6 of this chapter what that means, that we already are seated with Christ in heavenly places, that we have access because of our union with Christ, faith in him, to heaven itself. And as God has already seated Christ in a position of affection and favor and privilege, so those who are united to Christ have access to the throne room of God. That's why we can pray boldly, God help, because I have access to the Father. But there's more going on. As the language unfolds, the apostle is reminding us we have access because the walls of hostility have been broken down. If you were here last week, you may remember, I talked a little bit about what those walls of hostility were about. Do you remember? There were the outer courts in the ancient temple for the Gentiles. And there were the inner courts where the Jews could go. a sign between the outer court and the inner court. What was the sign saying? You cross here and you die. There was this wall of hostility, and that has been broken down. And now when the apostle says we have access in the Spirit to the Father, it's more than just palace language. We're beginning to understand temple languages here as well. But it's through Christ in the Spirit that we have access to the Father. Do you hear the Trinitarian reference? In Christ, in the Spirit, to the Father. There's only one place that the temple would fully exhibit that Trinitarian presence of God. That was not in the outer court or the inner court. Where was it? In the Holy of Holies. If we both, Jew and Gentile, would actually have access to the Holy of Holies, which of course happened when Christ died and the barrier was broken down between God and man, and in that miraculous event, the veil between the inner court and the Holy of Holies was rent from top to bottom, and the fire on the altar went out, and suddenly what happened was we had access to the Holy of Holies, so much so that in Romans 5, the apostle says, we now have access to the grace in which we now stand. Even in the Old Testament, when the great high priest went into the Holy of Holies, he crawled in. Can't get before the glory and the holiness of God, even standing on my own feet. But now, through Christ, who has taken away the hostility between us and God, we now enter into the holiness of God in the grace in which we now stand. It's the place of privilege. It's the place of honor. And the amazing thing the apostle is saying here in verse 18 is, and we both have access. Gentile and Jew. Different nations, different languages, different peoples, different ethnicities. We all have access by the work of Christ to the beauty and the glory of God. For the Jews, that was practically incomprehensible, that a Gentile could be with a Jew in the presence of God. But God is here declaring, it is my purpose to deal with the both of you, Jew and Gentile. How does that make you feel? I got just a sense of it. When I was a child, five boys in my family growing up, and soccer was not yet the popular sport that it is now, which means for us as a family, it was all baseball. All summer long, into the fall, even early spring, it was all baseball. Now with five boys, of course, you're often going to your brother's games, which means what? You are bored to tears, right? And so always, you know, as you're going to so many games through the summer, you're finding means of distraction. I can remember a particular summer night when I was with a friend and we were watching one of my brother's games, but in distraction, we began to find that dirt that is on ball fields across the South, right, had just been pulverized by so many games that it was the finest, softest powder. And some of you know what you can do against the night sky when the stadium lights are shining. You take a Dixie cup. And you fill it up with the dirt, right? Right? And you crimp it at the top, but leave one little hole. And then you take that Dixie cup and you throw it across the sky. It looks like a rocket going across the sky with the dirt falling out of it. And we were probably doing that for 15 or 20 minutes until I saw my friend just get so excited. He threw it in direction as even as he was throwing it. I said, oh no! You know, because not only is he thrown in a different direction, the wind had changed. Which meant as the dirt was falling out of the cup, it was being blown onto the stands where my father sat. And as he wiped the dirt off of him, he looked at us. I could see wrath. And he pointed my direction and he did one of these. So I, you know, kind of gathered up all the courage in me, I started walking toward my father, but my father shook his head. No. He pointed to my friend too. He said, I am going to deal with the two of you together. We got to the stands and my father said, I want you to stop that. Now here's some money for a coat. Go get one. We were amazed. Now, this is an imperfect example because there's no justice being applied. I know that. okay? Except for all the wrath that my father is now experiencing, the crowd now looking at him with absolute frown and rage that we're not in trouble. But what's happening to my friend and to me? We are high-fiving and hugging one another and saying, this is great. We have been shown mercy together. One of the church fathers of the ancient church says, when the Apostle Paul says, those both far and near are being given access to the Father, it is like an object of clay and an object of rust being put together and coming out as an object of gold. It's dirt out of the ground and corroded rust, the dirt as in the pagan religions, the rust as in the rusty Jews, no longer corroded, corrupted by their own faith rather than by the faith of God himself. And God putting them together and saying, as I deal with you together, you're gold.
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6: Welcome to Grace to You with John MacArthur on Faith Talk 1360. C.S. Lewis said that Christians can be like children who would rather make mud pies in a slum than play at a lovely beach. In other words, they may settle for measly joys, not realizing there's something much, much better. The question is, are you doing what C.S. Lewis described? Are you putting too much focus on earning money and developing your career and building relationships, things that aren't necessarily wrong, but they don't even compare to the riches Christ offers? How do you take hold of the untold wealth that's yours if you're a Christian? John MacArthur helps you answer that life-changing question in his current series on Grace to You. It's titled, Richer Than You Think. And now here's the lesson.
7: Father, as we approach your word, we are humbled. We feel less than adequate to deal with these grandiose and glorious truths that are beyond us. We are reminded that the secret things belong to the Lord. We are reminded that your ways are higher than our ways, that we cannot understand all things. And yet, Father, we ask that the Spirit of God would give us a measure of understanding for the deep things of the word, and that it might be the voice of God that speaks and the power of the Spirit of God who delineates and applies the truth. To that end, we seek Thee in this time. In Christ's name, amen. We're looking at Ephesians 1, Ephesians chapter 1. We're not going to consider a lengthy passage, but a brief one. But the depth of the passage demands that we dig in. And I hope you have your thinking cap on. You're not going to be able to operate on half of your cylinders this morning. You're going to have to function on all of them because of the depth of what we want to say out of the Word of God. We're looking at verses 4 through 6a of Ephesians 1, and I'll read them just to give you a setting for your thoughts. According as He hath chosen us in Him before the foundation of the world, that we should be holy and without blame before Him. In love, having predestinated us unto the adoption of sons by Jesus Christ to Himself, according to the good pleasure of His will, to the praise of the glory of His grace. And we'll stop right there. There is a unity in the church that is more than just the unity of a common agreement on a philosophy or a religion. It is the unity of a commonness in life. The common eternal life of God pulses through the soul of every believer. And we are tied together. 1 Corinthians 6:17, he that is joined to the Lord is one spirit. Therefore, all that are joined to the Lord are one spirit with one another. The emphasis of Ephesians, then, is that we are a body. Now, in the theology of the body, which is basically what Paul deals with in the first three chapters of Ephesians, the practice of the body in the last three, but in the theology of the body, Paul begins by taking us into eternity past to see how God designed it. Now, I want you to note something. God's purpose for the body is that it would manifest uniformly, totally, completely, corporately, Jesus Christ. That's the intention. We are, as a body, to manifest Christ in the world. I call the incarnation body one and the church body two. God manifest in the flesh in Jesus Christ. God manifest in the flesh through His church. We are Christ in the world.

0: We are involved in a manifestation of Jesus Christ individually and corporately. For example, all the gifts that are listed in Romans 12 were true of Jesus Christ in his ministry. So that what you have in those spiritual gifts is the re-manifestation of Christ in the corporate church. We are to be one in him. It says in 4:13, until we come to the measure of the stature of the fullness of Christ, the world should see Jesus Christ in us. Composite Christ-likeness. Now, this tremendous master plan, this tremendous concept by God, this great plan, Paul says, was begun in eternity past, before time, before creation, before anybody existed. In the free and independent and sovereign will of God, he set the plan in motion. The body was formed in eternity past. That's the message of chapter 1, verses 3 to 14. I want you to look at it with me. Chapter 1, verses 3 to 14. Now, we're just taking 4 through 6a, because that's where we've begun. 4 through 6a. After a brief introduction in the first two verses, in which Paul introduces himself and greets them in the common greeting, grace and peace, he then launches into that great doxology in verse 3, blessed be the God and Father of our Lord Jesus Christ, who hath blessed us with all spiritual blessings in the heavenlies in Christ. It's just a doxology, and really he can't help but praise God because of what he's about to say. You see, it's literally a knockout to Paul that God has designed this entire thing before the world began, and he's a part of it. I mean, I know how I feel when I think somebody likes me. I know how I feel when I know somebody loves me. But to imagine that the eternal God of the universe designed me into a plan before time began is an overwhelming thought. A plan that would ultimately culminate in me living with him in his house forever. Incredible thought. Listen, being a Christian is a super thing. God designed it before the world began. And once Paul gets this doxology rolling in verse 3, he can't stop, and he rolls right on and never puts a period in the Greek sentence until the end of verse 14. 202 words in a row without a period. He just rolls, it's like a snowball going downhill, and it just picks up more glistening glory as it goes, as he thinks about this master plan in eternity. Now, there are three elements to the master plan. First element is what you'd call election. From verses 4 to 6. The second element is what we call redemption, from verses 6 to 11. And the third one, inheritance, verses 12 to 14. So we find then that there are three phases to this master plan. There is God's election. There is the working out of redemption, which results in this incredible inheritance. That's God's master plan. Now, I want us to look at just the first section, the section built around the concept of election. And I realize that the doctrine of election is a doctrine that's hard to be understood. And we must remember Deuteronomy 29:29, secret things belong to the Lord, and Isaiah says that his ways are higher than our ways. We have to rest in that because we're not going to be able to understand this. And I don't want you to get your head scrambled. I just want you to stay with the biblical text, okay? So here we go. Seven elements are here indicated in this concept of election. It has seven aspects or elements. The first one is the method of election, which I call sovereign selection. Sovereign selection. That is the method. God had a method by which he chose. Sovereign selection. Verse 4. According, and the according links up with the praise of verse 3. The reason he's praising God in verse 3 is because God is the one who did this. As he hath chosen. He hath chosen. Now, there you're introduced to the method by which God formed his body in eternity past. Simple, independent, unaffected, sovereign choice. God simply chose. By sovereign will, by sovereign decree, he chose those who were to be the members of his body, totally apart from the will of any man, totally apart from any human consideration, and purely on the basis of his own will. Notice at the end of verse 5, according again to the good pleasure of what? His will. His will. Verse 9, according to his good pleasure, which he hath purposed in himself. Verse 11, according to the purpose of him who worketh all things after the counsel of his own will. Now you get the message, right? God freely, independently, unaffected by any human work or any human choice, chose us to be included in his body. Just to reiterate the emphasis here, look with me at the first chapter of the Gospel of John and verse 11. John's Gospel, chapter 1, verse 11. And you remember that this great statement was said in reference to the rejection of Israel, of their Messiah. Verse 11, he came unto his own and what? His own received him not. He came unto his own things and his own people received him not. But in spite of the majority, there was the minority. As many as received him, to them he gave power to become the children of God, even to them that believe on his name. And there's the human part of it, faith, believing. But look at 13, who were born again, not of blood, that is, you're not a Christian because you were born into the Jewish race, right? Not of blood, you can't inherit it. Nor of the will of the flesh, nor of the will of man, but what? Of God. See, salvation is of God. And as many as received, received because they believed, because the will of God, in fact, infected their depravity with faith. It even says in Ephesians 2, 8, 9, for by grace are you saved through faith, that not of yourselves. That even is a gift of God, saving faith. And so it is that God chooses, not according to human will, but according to his own will. The word eklego in verse 4 means to pick out for himself. It's reflexive. God chose for himself those who would be a part of his family. In 2 Timothy 1:9, it says, God who hath saved us, called us with a holy calling, not according to our works, but according to his own purpose and grace, listen to this, which was given us in Christ Jesus before the world began. Literally incredible. You and I who are a part of the body of Jesus Christ, who know and love the Lord Jesus Christ, who are in his church, who have been saved, been born again, are simply responding to the divine decree of the eternal God made before the world began. Nobody's a Johnny-come-lately in the body of Christ. Everybody was master planned in because there is a vital area of responsibility that no one else can fulfill, and because there is a unique purpose which God has designed in his own love to place upon you, some special and eternal blessing. Now, it's all of God. If we had anything to do with it, then verse 3 would say, blessed be us. Blessed be us. But we don't. Our praise is to God because he's done it all. Now, some people will always say, well, John, I don't believe in that election stuff. I believe that everybody chooses. Well, the Bible teaches that too. Jesus said, you will not come unto me that you might have life. Isaiah said, come, come and buy, come and drink. Revelation 22, Jesus says, come, whosoever will, let him come. Romans chapter 10 says, whosoever believes on the name of the Lord shall be saved. Whosoever shall call upon the name of the Lord shall be saved. Whosoever, everywhere in the Bible. You say, but how can you have God choosing and a bunch of whosoevers? I don't know. I have no idea how you can have them, but you have to have them because they're both in the Bible. And you let God resolve the problem. But I'll tell you one thing. I don't care what your theological background is. You believe in the sovereignty of God. If you're a Christian, I'll prove it to you. You say, oh, no, I don't. Yeah, you do. It's easy to prove. You ready for this? Do you pray? Say, yes, I pray. Every day. To whom do you pray? God. Why? Well, because God is the source of all good things. See? You believe in the sovereignty of God. Every good and perfect gift. How many? Every comes down from whom? The Father of lights, in whom there is no variableness or shadow of turning. All of it comes from him. And you seek him for it. And in prayer, you're asking for things and you're giving thanks for things. Why? Because you recognize that God is the source of all these things. You see, prayer for the Christian is not an attempt to con God. It's not to try to force God's hand. It is a humble acknowledgement of dependence on His sovereign will. We pray for somebody who's ill and invariably say, Lord, we'd like so-and-so to be made well, but Your will be done. We acknowledge He is sovereign. We even were told by Jesus to say this, give us this day our what? Our daily bread is even dependent on His sovereignty. Now, if God is sovereign in all things in our lives, then God is no less sovereign in salvation. And I'll show you two other reasons why I think everybody believes in God's sovereignty. Number one reason is that you thank God for your salvation, right? You don't go to God and say, God, I hope you appreciate the intellect that I have. I hope you realize that of all the options, I have chosen you. You don't say that to God. That's ridiculous. You didn't save yourself. When you talk to God about your salvation, you thank Him, don't you? Because you know it was Him. I'll tell you another way to look at it. When you love somebody that's not a Christian, and you've presented Christ to them, what do you do? What do you do for that person? You pray for them, don't you? You pray. Why do you pray for them? Because you know that the source of salvation is whom? Is God. By virtue of prayer in general, by virtue of thanking God for your salvation, by virtue of praying for someone else's salvation, you are constantly acknowledging who is sovereign, you see? You see, you really believe in the sovereignty of God, you just don't know that you do. J.I. Packer, in his book, Evangelism and the Sovereignty of God, says this. Listen carefully to this. What is true is that all Christians believe in divine sovereignty, but some are not aware they do, and mistakenly imagine and insist that they reject it. What causes this odd state of affairs? This is what he said. The root cause is the same as in most cases of error in the church. The intrusion of rationalistic speculation, the passion for systematic consistency, a reluctance to recognize the existence of mystery and let God be wiser than men, and a consequent subjecting of Scripture to the supposed demands of human logic. End quote. Boy, that's so good. What he's saying is that we can't stand tension. We can't stand a paradox. We can't say the Bible teaches sovereignty and it also teaches choice. I can't handle it. So our perverse mind says we must be like God. So we harmonize in the middle and destroy both. We're really dealing with depravity. And what happens is that you get people who want to systematize the Bible, and they systematize it so it all fits together, and what just fits beautifully into their system, and if it doesn't fit the way they want, they explain it a new way, and they remove all the mystery, and God is no longer really mysterious in the Word of God. They've reduced it all to a system, and in so doing, they've eliminated much of its truth. Packer goes on. He says, people see that the Bible teaches man's responsibility for his actions. They do not see how this is consistent with the sovereign lordship of God over those actions. They are not content to let the two truths live side by side as they do in the Scripture, but they jump to the conclusion that in order to uphold the biblical truth of human responsibility, they are bound to reject the equally biblical and equally true doctrine of divine sovereignty and explain away the great number of texts that teach it. The desire to oversimplify the Bible by cutting out the mystery is natural to our perverse minds. It is not surprising that even good men should fall victim to it, hence this persistent and troublesome dispute. The irony of the situation, however, is that when we ask how the two sides pray, it seems apparent that those who profess to deny God's sovereignty really believe it just as strongly as those who affirm it. End quote. People say, well, I just can't believe that God chose everything. But you see, that's just pure speculation because the Bible says He does. You say, well, then how can man possibly have a choice? Well, I don't know, but He does. And you just let God figure out how that works. So, the method by which God began the body was sovereign selection. Now, let me show something to you. There's three kinds of election, and you need to distinguish these in the Bible or you get confused. We don't have time to go through all the verses on this, but I want to share some of them with you. There are three kinds of election in the Bible. Number one is what's called theocratic election, is what I call theocratic election. And that is, for example, in Deuteronomy. Now, theocratic, theocracy was simply the title given to the nation Israel. Theo, from the word theos, which means God rules. The nation of Israel was ruled by God. There was a theocratic election. That is, God chose a nation for a special place. Deuteronomy 7:6. For thou art an holy people unto the Lord thy God. The Lord thy God has chosen thee to be a special people. God chose a nation. That is theocratic election. God didn't say, now, all right, I'm going to look around and find the best nation. He says, I didn't choose you because you were the biggest nation. I just designed to set my love upon you. I designed to love you. That was my own free choice. I chose you as a nation. Now watch this point. That in no way had any effect on their personal salvation. Okay? The theocratic election, the choice of the nation of Israel, had nothing to do with the individual salvation. Just because a person was a Jew did not mean they were a believer in Old Testament times. For example, in Romans 9:6, Paul says, not all Israel is Israel. Not all those who are Jews are truly the Israel of God. So there was theocratic election. And in a sense, even within the election of the nation, there was an election of those who would be saved. And that's what Jesus meant in Matthew, where he says, many are called, but what? Few are chosen. Within theocratic election, you have specific election to salvation. There's a second kind of election I want to mention, and that's what I call vocational election. Vocational. There are some times when God, just on his own sovereign choice, chooses a certain person or persons to do a specific task. That also is unrelated to salvation. The first illustration of it is in Deuteronomy 18, where God chose the Levites out of Israel to be his priests. Because you were a Levite did not necessitate the fact that you were granted absolutely salvation. That was task choice. God called the Levites to a task that was vocational election. Same is true in the New Testament, where Jesus called 12 apostles. He called 12 of them to a task. Only 11 of them were called to salvation. You see the difference? Judas was not. So there was vocational election. Jesus said in John 15:16, you have not chosen me, but what? I have chosen you. And he wasn't talking about salvation there. He was talking about the task of being a disciple or an apostle. This has nothing to do with salvation. But now you come to the third one, and that's salvational election. And this is the kind that you find in Ephesians 1. He has chosen us, not in a theocratic way, not in a vocational way, but in a personal way to come to know him. He has chosen us.
1: 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The title of John's current study, Richer Than You Think. Now, today John talked about the inheritance of every believer. Certainly, when God adopts someone into his family, he saves them from plenty of heartache here and now. But a lot of believers get stuck focusing on present circumstances, and they forget what's ahead. For Christians, the best truly is yet to come. Let's hear some of John's thoughts on that. I think they're helpful.
2: In the culture today, even in evangelicalism, it's hard to get Christians to really believe that the best is yet to come. You know, there's a very popular book called Your Best Life Now. You know, I look at that title, and it's written by a pastor, and I say, wait a minute. The only way this is my best life now is if I'm going to hell. This is not my best life now. My best life is yet to come. And eye hasn't seen or ear heard, nor has it entered into the heart of man the things that God has prepared for them that love him. Christians need to be far more interested in the glory of heaven. I want to tell you about a book called The Glory of Heaven. The Truth About Heaven, Angels, Eternal Life. I debunk all the false claims of those people who've said they've gone to heaven, came back, reported all kinds of bizarre things. So we debunk the lies about heaven and then move into the Word of God to tell the truth about heaven. The Glory of Heaven is really a helpful, thoughtful gift to every believer who is headed there in the end. This is where you're going to be forever. You need to know all you can about it. And people don't need to be led astray by false claims.
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14: Greetings, friends and new listeners, and welcome to the Sound of Faith. I'm Sharon Otts, thanking you for joining us today because we know faith comes by hearing and hearing by the Word of God. Today's message by my father, Brother Hardy, is the Christian adoption. As the children of God, we have been begotten again by the incorruptible seed of the Word of God. But do you know that we have also been adopted into the family of God? Adoption in Bible times was an ironclad legal process by which the adopted child became heir to the wealth and privileges of the father's family. Find out what this means for God's children in The Christian's Adoption.
15: God found the price. He reached up and plucked out the bright in the morning star and the lily of the valley and the son of righteousness. He looked to his own right hand and he took Jesus and put him on the scale. And that did it, my brother and my sister. That paid the price. And when that happened, the devil had to let us go, because that was the price that was set. The blood of the Lord Jesus Christ cleanses us from all sin. And immediately when the blood was shed at Calvary, every son that God knew from the beginning, for in the beginning he foreknew every one of us, and whom he foreknew, he called us, and at Calvary he justified us and took us into his family as his heirs and joint heirs with the Lord Jesus Christ. And no longer does the devil and sin and demons have any power over us, for we have a new patria potestes. Almighty God is our new Father. And because of that, I am enjoying my new status in God. If any man be in Christ, he's a new creature. Old things pass away. That old life of bondage, that old life of sin, that old life of fear. We don't have that spirit of fear of certain judgment anymore. Oh, but we got that new spirit of sonship, for the Holy Ghost has been sent as the witness of God to cry out through us, Abba, Father, dear Dad. You see? They had seven witnesses. And if perchance that any of the record of the adoption was lost, then only one witness had to come and witness that he was there and saw the adoption. Well, I got news for you. Nobody can ever destroy the records in heaven. We got the witness of the Holy Spirit in our heart every day saying, Abba, Father, Abba, Father. Abba, Father, you're a son of God. You're adopted in the family. The devil don't have power over you. Sin don't have power over you. Death don't have power over you. God is your new Father. Righteousness is your new state. And eternal life is your new destiny. You are an heir of God. You are a child of God. Hallelujah. And all of the wealth and all of the benefits of Almighty God, your Father, is right now at your disposal. Immediately, when the Father went down to the clerk of the court of records in Rome and recorded that adoption ceremony, witnessed by the seven witnesses, immediately he had all rights and access to everything that his father possessed: his home, his wealth, his riches, his power, his authority was his at that moment. And at the moment that God adopted us into the family, and the recording angel recorded it, at that moment, all of God's power, all of God's riches, all of God's benefits, and everything that pertains to God is immediately, child of God, at our disposal. That's why Paul could say in 1 Corinthians 3:16, all things are yours. I think I'd like to read that. You got your Bible, 1 Corinthians, the 3rd chapter, 21st. Therefore, let no man glory in men, for all things are yours. Whether Paul's, or Apollo's, or Cephas, or the world, everything that belonged to Paul, my Lord help me, Jesus. Everything that belonged to Apollo, everything that belonged to Cepheus. Paul was the eloquent teacher. Cepheus, Peter, was known by his miracle-working power. Paul was known by his wisdom of the word. It's all ours. Or the world, the world's ours. Because the earth is the Lord's and the fullness thereof and all there is therein, and we are his legal heirs. Now, everything in the world's mine. And when I need whatever's in the world, then I can go to the Father and draw from my inheritance right now. Or life, everything in life's mine. Or death, or things present, or things to come, all are yours. And ye are Christ's, and Christ is God's. Everything is ours. There's no need for us to run around in poverty and have not our needs supplied. No need for us to be fearful. No need for us to be sick. No need for us to be bound. Everything that is God is ours. Is God poor? No, Jesus became poor that we might become rich. And this would enable it to happen. Everything in this life is ours. Everything in this present. You know, most people are preaching about going to be. You know, most of the Christian world, they have faith, but they always got the faith in the used to be. God used to. Then we got another group saying, God's going to. God used to supply his people's needs under Moses and the Old Covenant. God used to heal. And then in the millennial reign, God's going to supply the need. And God's going to heal and God's going to deliver. But what about right now? My Bible said Jesus Christ the same yesterday, today, forever. You can't say God used to. And you can't say God will. You got to say God is. He that cometh to God must believe that he is. And we have at our disposal right now, at this present time, in this present world, all of God's riches and God's power. Power to defeat the devil. Power to overcome sin and the flesh and the world and the devil. Power to have all of our needs supplied. Power to be healed and to be delivered. All things are ours right now. I believe being a Christian is the most exciting vocation on the face of the earth. I believe the gospel is the most exciting book on the face of the earth. I believe living the Christ life the way God's word says we are to live it is the most exciting life on the face of the earth. Thank God, since I found out that God is my patria potestas and sin does not rule over me and the devil can't rule over me and no part of my old life can rule over me. It's been wiped out and I've got a new Father. Oh, when I have a need, I can come boldly. Now you understand that verse? Come boldly to the throne of grace and say, I don't deserve it, but you adopted me. I don't deserve it, but you made me your son. I don't deserve it, but you made me your heir. And you said that right now, everything you have is at my disposal, and you will find mercy and grace to help and leave the presence of your almighty Father with what you have need of and go on your way singing, I got just what I wanted. I got just what I wanted from the Lord. My, don't the scriptures take a new life? Let not your heart be troubled. Why? Nothing of the old life can get me. That's all on that side of the cross. I'm on this side of the cross. That's in the old family. And that old life has passed away. I'm in the new family. I got a new Father. I got a new life. I got a new position. I got new benefits. I got a new destiny. And that's heaven and eternal life, if you please. But I don't want to talk about so much as the sweet by and by. I want to know more about the now that I can have. For you have not received the spirit of bondage again to fear, but you have received the spirit that places you as a son. That's what the Greek word really means, adoption. Makes you take your place as a son. You know, God is waiting for you to take your place as a son. He's already done it legally, transferred you over. It's on record. The Holy Ghost is our witness. The Spirit bears witness with our spirit that we are sons, and we can say, Abba, Father. But oh, we got to take advantage. You see, I can be the legal heir of the richest man in America, and everything is mine right now. But if I don't go ahead and avail myself to it, I can starve to death and be beat down and be oppressed. And I can walk away from it. Nobody can take it from me, but I can fail to appropriate these blessings. Brother, I'm not. I haven't received the spirit of bondage again to fear. I'm going to come boldly. The Spirit bears witness with my spirit that right now I am the heir, Son of God. And if I'm an heir, I'm a child. And if I'm a child, if we're children of God, then what is the consequence of this? That on one hand, heirs of God, and then on the other hand, joint heirs with Jesus. We're the heirs of God, but we are the equal heirs with Jesus. God has given everything over to his first only begotten Son. But then when he adopted us into the family, he gave us an equal share. I guess the best way for me to illustrate it that helped me and satisfied me of being a joint heir. You see, you can be an heir of somebody, which means they could leave you a dollar.
14: Amen. What an informative and inspiring message by God's servant, Brother Hardy, the Christian's adoption. Paul wrote to both the Romans and Galatians that God has sent forth the Spirit of his Son into our hearts, whereby we cry, Abba, Father. Actually, Abba is an Aramaic term and an intimate term of endearment, equivalent to dear daddy. This is the kind of relationship we have with our Heavenly Father. In Roman times, adoption was a prized legal process whereby a child became heir to all the wealth and privileges of the father's family. 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
1: Praise the Lord. Glad to be with you. This is David Middleton welcoming you to the Doers of the Word radio program where we're teaching you the uncompromised Word of God. We've been sharing with you on the subject of the Holy Spirit, and we've been talking about the doctrine of the Holy Spirit. We've talked about the Holy Spirit in the Old Testament, the teaching of Jesus in the New Testament. We talked about what baptism is all about, and we've been talking about the fact that there is a difference between the baptism with the Holy Spirit, the receiving of the Holy Spirit, and the filling of the Holy Spirit. We pointed out that the baptism of the Holy Spirit is that which is the new birth. The Bible indicates that the baptism of the Holy Spirit, the word baptize, an untranslated Greek word, baptizo, which means to immerse, submerge, or engulf. You and I are submerged, immersed, engulfed in the presence of the Holy Spirit when we receive Jesus Christ as our personal Lord and Savior. The baptism with the Holy Spirit and with fire is what brought forth a new birth in us. The old spirit is taken out, and the new spirit comes in, the spirit of Jesus Christ. The fire burns up the old spirit. The new spirit that you get is the spirit of Jesus Christ, the a new spirit of Ezekiel 36, verse 26. Then we receive the Holy Spirit subsequent to salvation, which we receive the Holy Spirit who comes to dwell in our spirit of Christ. Now, the Holy Spirit dwelling in us, we are to be filled with the Holy Spirit on a continual basis through prayer, through praise and worship, and we talked about the fact that it's always for service. And what we're going to talk about today is looking at this in the outpouring in the book of Acts. Now that we have studied these in detail, you'll be able to clearly see, as we look at these specific passages in the Scriptures in the book of Acts, about what was happening and what the Holy Spirit was doing. First of all, let's look at the day of Pentecost. In Acts chapter 1, remember that Jesus said, when they were assembled together, he commanded them that they should not depart from Jerusalem, but wait for the promise of the Father, which saith he, you have heard of me. He was speaking of the fact that the Holy Spirit was going to come on the day of Pentecost, where it was going to be poured out in Jerusalem. In verse 5, he said, "For John truly baptized with water, but you shall be baptized with the Holy Ghost not many days hence." He told them how the Holy Spirit was going to come to them, that they were going to be baptized, immersed, submerged, and engulfed in the presence of the Holy Spirit. Also, he indicated the fact that this baptism of the Holy Spirit, which was the first step into the priesthood, remember, which was a washing, but has now been changed in the New Testament to a baptism by the Holy Spirit, that indicated that they were going to come into the priesthood. Now they were commanded to wait. Now that we see that the Holy Spirit was going to be poured out, the disciples obeyed, returning to Jerusalem, and they went into an upper room. Now 10 days after the ascension of Jesus, the day of Pentecost came. Acts chapter 2, verse 1. "And when the day of Pentecost was fully come, they were all with one accord in one place. And suddenly there came a sound from heaven as of a rushing mighty wind, and it filled all the house where they were sitting. And there appeared unto them cloven tongues like as of fire, and it sat upon each of them. And they were all filled with the Holy Ghost, and began to speak with other tongues, as the Spirit gave them utterance." Here in verse 2-4, we see the outpouring of the Holy Spirit. Remember, there is a difference between the baptism of the Holy Spirit, the receiving of the Holy Spirit, and the filling of the Holy Spirit. The first thing that's to happen in a person's life is to get baptized with the Holy Spirit, to get born again. The second thing is to receive the Holy Spirit, to come and dwell in them. And then the third thing is to be filled with the Holy Spirit for the service of the Lord. All three of these occurred here in Acts chapter 2, verse 2-4. Now let's look at this very closely. When he talked about the fact that you are going to be baptized with the Holy Spirit, in verse 2 it says this, "Suddenly there came a sound from heaven as of a rushing mighty wind, and it filled all the house where they were sitting." Remember what baptism means? It's an untranslated Greek word, baptizo, which means to immerse, to submerge, or engulf in. If you were suddenly sitting in a place and suddenly it was filled with the presence of the Holy Spirit, effectively the room where you were at would be immersed, submerged, and engulfed in the presence of the Holy Spirit. So the sound from heaven, the rushing mighty wind, which is the Holy Spirit, filling the house where they were sitting, was a baptism with the Holy Spirit. They were immersed, submerged, and engulfed in the presence of the Holy Spirit. What happened? The old spirit was taken out, and the new spirit came on the inside of them. They got the new spirit of Ezekiel 36:26. What did they receive? The spirit of Jesus Christ. Remember 1 Corinthians 12:13. For by one spirit are we all baptized into one body, born again into the body of Christ, receiving a new spirit, the spirit of Jesus Christ. They entered into the new covenant priesthood through spiritual birth. Then in verse 3, there appeared unto them cloven tongues like as a fire, and it sat upon each of them. This is the Holy Spirit coming to dwell within them. The cloven tongues like as a fire is likened unto, remember in Acts chapter 19, when Paul laid his hands upon them, the Holy Ghost came on them. In verse 6, as the Holy Spirit came upon them and sat upon them, they received the Holy Spirit to come and dwell within them. Now, the next verse that we see is verse 4. In verse 4, we see that they were all filled with the Holy Ghost and began to speak with other tongues as the Spirit gave them utterance. Here we see the filling of the Holy Spirit, and that was for the service of the Lord, in which the Holy Spirit operating through them, they spoke with other tongues, unknown tongues, in the language that they did not know, but which the others who were there at that time for the Feast of Pentecost, they all heard it as he was speaking of the wonderful works of God and magnifying the Lord. So here we see the fact that we have a baptism of the Holy Spirit brought the new birth in verse 2. In verse 3, the Holy Spirit received, coming to dwell in them. And in verse 4, they were filled with the Holy Spirit. Now let's look at Acts chapter 10, where Peter preached the word of God at the house of Cornelius the Gentile. In Acts chapter 10, in verse 44 to 48, while Peter yet spake these words, the Holy Ghost fell on all them which heard the word. And they of the circumcision which believed were astonished, as many as came with Peter, because that on the Gentiles also was poured out the gift of the Holy Ghost. For they heard them speak with tongues and magnify God. Then answered Peter, Can any man forbid water that these should not be baptized, which have received the Holy Ghost as well as we? And he commanded them to be baptized in the name of the Lord. Then prayed they him to tarry certain days. Here Peter preached the gospel to them. The Holy Spirit fell upon them, and we know from verse 45 and verse 47, Peter acknowledged that they had received the gift of the Holy Spirit. Now, in this passage of Scripture, there's no mention of being baptized with the Holy Spirit, but we do see it mentioned later when Peter was reporting this occurrence to the apostles and brethren at Jerusalem in Acts chapter 11. We looked at the Scripture before when we talked about the baptism of the Holy Spirit. In Acts chapter 11, verse 14 to 17, it says this, Who shall tell thee words whereby thou and all thy house shall be saved? And as I began to speak, the Holy Ghost fell on them as on us at the beginning. Then remembered I the word of the Lord, how that he said, John indeed baptized with water, but ye shall be baptized with the Holy Ghost. For as much then as God gave them the like gift as he did us, that who believed on the Lord Jesus Christ, what was I that I could withstand God? Here's Peter relating to the apostles and the brethren at Jerusalem regarding what happened at the house of Cornelius when the Holy Spirit fell upon them. The Holy Spirit fell upon them. It was just like on the day of Pentecost. Remember what happened on the day of Pentecost in verse 2? There was a baptism of the Holy Spirit where the place where they were sitting was immersed in the presence of the Holy Spirit and they got born again. Then there was a receiving of the Holy Spirit in Acts 2:3 where the Holy Spirit came upon them. And then in verse 4, they were filled with the Holy Spirit. Well, Peter remembered the words of Jesus, how the Holy Spirit would come through being baptized with the Holy Spirit. In this baptism, the Holy Spirit occurred as the Gentiles received the words telling them how to be saved. So the baptism of the Holy Spirit brought salvation to the Gentiles, which is exactly what 1 Corinthians 12:13 says, For by one Spirit are we all baptized into one body. Then in verse 17, it says God gave the Gentiles the same gift as he did to the disciples who believed on the Lord Jesus Christ. The gift he's referring to is the gift of the Holy Spirit, which is to be received by believers. In Acts chapter 10, we saw the fact that there's a baptism of the Holy Spirit and a receiving of the Holy Spirit, and then they spoke with tongues just like the disciples did on the day of Pentecost. So we've seen that there was a baptism, filling, and receiving of the Holy Spirit throughout the book of Acts. In some cases, all three occurred nearly simultaneously, one after another, such as in Acts 2 on the day of Pentecost, and also at the outpouring upon the Gentiles at Cornelius' house in the book of Acts. In other cases, we see a clear distinction of the baptism of the Holy Spirit, receiving of the Holy Spirit, and the filling of the Holy Spirit, such as in Acts chapter 8, where Philip preached the gospel to the Samaritans, they got born again under Philip's ministry, and then later received the Holy Spirit under the ministry of Peter and John. We also saw in Acts chapter 19, where Paul found disciples at Ephesus who were already born again, but did not even know about the Holy Spirit. Well, Paul proceeded to pray for them, and he laid his hands upon them. They received the Holy Spirit, they spoke with tongues, and prophesied. Let's summarize what we've talked about in these broadcasts. There have been conflicting teachings concerning the Holy Spirit. Some have thought you got the Holy Spirit at salvation. Others say that you're supposed to be baptized with the Holy Spirit after you have been saved. And they have all kinds of terms. The baptism of the Holy Spirit, receiving the Holy Spirit, being filled with the Holy Spirit, referring to the same experience. In the Old Testament, we saw the Holy Spirit filling men and women for the service of the Lord. We saw that Jesus explained that the world could not receive the Holy Spirit, only believers could receive the Holy Spirit, and that he had to go back to heaven, and then he was going to receive the promise of the Father, the Holy Spirit, from the Father, and send him into the earth. We saw John the Baptist preaching a baptism of repentance, the people coming to be baptized, looking for the Messiah, knowing that they were going to become a kingdom of priests. John the Baptist prophesied of the change and ordination into the priesthood from the physical washing to the spiritual baptism by the Holy Spirit. Jesus himself was baptized, anointed, and the blood applied to the tip of his right ear, the thumb of his right hand, and the great toe of his right foot to fulfill all righteousness to be ordained as the high priest of Israel. For Jesus to become the high priest, there had to be a change in the covenant, the priesthood, the high priestly order, and the ordination into the priesthood. Jesus brought about this change through his death on the cross. He experienced the spiritual and physical death to accomplish the redemption. He was raised from the dead by the Holy Spirit. He experienced a spiritual birth, and he was the firstborn from the dead. Then Jesus went back to heaven, and on the day of Pentecost, poured out the Holy Spirit. The disciples were engulfed, immersed, and submerged in the Holy Spirit, the baptism of the Holy Spirit occurring, and they were born again, getting a brand new spirit, the Spirit of Jesus Christ. Then they received the Holy Spirit to come and dwell in them, and then they were filled with the Holy Spirit for the service of the Lord. As you understand the difference between the baptism of the Holy Spirit, which is the new birth, the receiving of the Holy Spirit, where the Holy Spirit comes to dwell in you, and then the continual filling of the Holy Spirit through praise and worship and prayer, you will be established in the true doctrine of the Holy Spirit. As I close today, I have a book available on this subject. 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

0: In a self-centered, self-promoting world, how is it possible for a husband to love his wife in a way that glorifies God? Alistair Begg points us to the perfect role model today on Truth for Life as he continues his series titled The Christian Family. We're studying Colossians chapter 3, focusing on verse 19.
1: The Lordship of Jesus Christ is then to be on display, not simply in the church as it gathers, but is to be on display in the home life of the members of the church. That's the hard part. You can get away with a lot here on a Sunday, or whenever day you want to be together, and quite frankly, so can I. But I have to go home. I said to somebody tonight, I don't know whether it'd be better to have no wife than to have a wife and to have to preach on the role of a husband. You don't think I get up here like, yeah, I get a free pass. No, I go home. And I came from a home. And so do you. Because at home, for better or for worse, one is oneself. Yeah. We have to take seriously what the Bible is conveying. Earlier, we noted that for the wife to submit to her husband in this way is somewhat necessarily conditioned, if you like, and conditioned significantly by the demand which then follows here in verse 19. So, wives, you submit to your husbands as is fitting in the Lord, and husbands, you love your wives and don't be harsh with them. This is the two pieces, if you like, of the puzzle. That's why we read 1 Peter 3. That's why we read Ephesians chapter 5. So you have submission and you have love. Now, we might ponder why it is that these things are set in juxtaposition to one another in this way. I think it may be because, if we are honest, we understand the particular susceptibility of each member in marriage. Namely, the susceptibility of the wife to chafe and push back under the leadership of her husband, and the susceptibility of the husband to seek to abuse his leadership role in giving direction to the family and seeking to love his wife. Now, again, I'm going to keep saying this because it is so vitally important that these admonitions are not culturally bound. They are permanently valid. And the countercultural element to what Paul is writing here, countercultural in his day, before we even think about it in our own, is what he has to say concerning the love that a husband is to show. All of those ethical codes, whether Greek or Roman or Judaistic, would all have very clear building blocks for how the family should fit together. What would be so striking to people who were familiar with these kind of ethical demands was what he says here. This is what husbands are to do. Husbands, you are to love your wives, to love your wives. You who are the beloved of God, up there in verse 12, put on then as God's chosen ones, holy and beloved. That's the same verb, actually, agapao. It's agape. You who are beloved are to put on love in verse 14. And if you want to really know where the

0: where the hit will come, why don't you put it on in relationship to your wife at home? Now, let's just say, let's just acknowledge that he puts this both positively and negatively. Positively, to love your wife means that we must do sacrificially. Sacrificially. The model, the measure of a husband's love is to be Jesus' love for his people. Couldn't we have made it a little harder? Husbands, love your wives as Christ loved the church. When Paul writes in Philippians 2, in that amazing passage about Christ, who did not think equality with God something to be grasped, but made himself of no reputation, in that context, Paul makes these exhortations. In humility, count others better than yourselves. Look out for the interests of others rather than your own. And remember, when you're tempted to say, but I don't want to do that, that your example is Jesus, who was prepared to give up himself sacrificially, even to death on a cross. So in other words, the love that a husband is to give to his wife is actually extending the love that he has for himself to embrace her as well. Now, we have to think that out, because this comes back again to the Genesis 2 passage, doesn't it? That in some profound way, a man's wife is part and parcel of his living frame. Yes, she has a unique personality. Yes, she is a separate entity, and so on. But somehow, in a way that is both mystical and yet real, this reality that exists between us is like nothing else in the entire world, and the closest thing that we can come to it is when we think in gospel terms, in atonement terms, in terms of the union of Christ with his people. This, of course, has huge ramifications for all of our fiddling around with divorces and separations and trying to find excuse clauses and escape clauses to run away from things, as if somehow or another we just have joined in a casual relationship with each other, which if it goes south on us, we can always break it up and move on to somewhere else. Oh, no, you can't. Oh, no, you can't. And the reason that Jesus makes an exception is so that we would understand that he is not providing loopholes in every other area that we try to contrive. That's why he says, you got one shot at it, and this is it. One flesh. One flesh. Some kind of mystical reality. Now, what do we mean when we say that we love as we love our own flesh? Well, listen to this. No one, unless he is psychotic or at least unbalanced, hates his own body. True. I mean, you're going to get up in the morning, take your shaving razor and try and cut yourself with it. I mean, if you cut yourself, you go, oh, that was a mistake. Then you call for your wife. Could you please help me? So could you please submit by getting me? All right. That's where she says that an order or suggested with this. Leave that alone for now. No one, unless he's psychotic or at least unbalanced, hates his own body. For a husband not to love his wife, who has become one flesh with him, is not simply to be a poor husband, it is to be a dysfunctional Christian. That pretty well says it, doesn't it? Now, if you want it more quaintly, in the 19th century, and whether you do or you don't, you're about to receive it, this is Charles Hodge. Married love is as much a dictate of nature as self-love. And it is just as unnatural for a man to hate his wife as it would be for him to hate himself or his own body. A man may have a body which does not altogether suit him. Okay. He may wish it were handsomer, healthier, stronger, or more active. But still, it is his body. It is himself. And he feeds it and cherishes it as tenderly as if it were the best and most lovely in the world. So a man may have a wife whom he could wish to be better or more beautiful or more agreeable. Still, she is his wife. And by the constitution of nature, and the ordinance of God a part of himself. In rejecting her or abusing her, he violates the laws of nature as well as the laws of God. Sacrificially and also exclusively. For a husband to love his wife in this way involves sacrifice, and it also recognizes the exclusive nature of what's going on. In the same way that the love of Jesus for the church is an exclusive love, so the husband's affection for his wife is also to be marked by exclusivity. In other words, the relationship I have with my wife, I sustain with no one else. And neither must any one of us. Richard Baxter, I've mentioned him already, in the middle of that big book, he gives directions both to husbands and wives. He says it is our common duty to maintain these things, and he says to help to keep conjugal chastity and fidelity and to avoid all unseemly and immodest conduct. Boy, if that isn't a kind of... Have anybody under the age of 112 is looking for a dictionary in relationship to those words. The idea of conjugal chastity and fidelity being a common duty, and the notion of unseemly and immodest conduct. It's amazing, isn't it? I mean, the entire advertising world is based on unseemly and immodest conduct. I say that with great respect to all the advertising people here. I don't mean to throw you all under the bus. But we can go from Baxter in the 17th century to Men's Health magazine in 1996. You see why it's important to keep files? Can you believe this? Listen to this. This is Men's Health. 1996. He's writing to men, whoever he is. The key is to make your mind monogamous. When you've promised to drink only from one spring, its water will be sweet. Surely, when a woman knows that she is it for you, that she is the Alpha and Omega of your erotic world, she will be emboldened by it. So whether you want 17th century Baxter or 20th century Men's Health, let's be absolutely clear that the exclusivity of the marriage bond is not up for debate or for option. And it is imperative that we recognize this. I know that you're not impressed by most of my quotes, but this is Baby, I'm Down to My Last Teardrop This Time, by that little lady who was involved with Glenn Campbell for a while. Can't remember her name. Doesn't matter. But it begins like this. They said your love life's in trouble. In a magazine I read, when the one you love is hanging off of his side of the bed. Okay, that's that little lady. This is Charles Bridges. Tender, well-regulated domestic affection is the best defense against the vagrant desires of unlawful passion. Now, you don't need me to interpret that for you. This is biblical. You can read it in 1 Corinthians 7 for yourselves in the first 5 verses. And in the time that I have been in pastoral ministry, it is not an uncommon story to discover that the seeds and the roots of declension, not simply in the physical realm, but in the entire notion of a one-flesh union within marriage, can be traced to a downright selfishness in relationship to that very area of life. So Men's Health gets it. The 17th century gets it. And if we're honest, we get it too. Now, I spent too long on that. Just a word or two on the negative side. Husbands, love your wives. How shall we do it? Well, we will do it sacrificially. We must do it exclusively. and we mustn't be harsh with them. The basic verb here means to make bitter or to make sour. Hence the paraphrase that I quoted earlier from J.B. Phillips, don't allow bitterness or resentment to spoil your marriage. Now, it's an important word, isn't it? Because if we're not alert to this, or even if we are alert to it but tempted to disregard it, it is possible for us as husbands to cultivate, amongst other things that we would like to be rid of, a harsh tone. A harsh tone. Fueled by bitterness, a sourness, which may stem from a sense of disappointment. Often a disappointment with ourselves that is disguised by explaining how disappointed we are with everything else and everyone else. I'm disappointed with life. I'm disappointed with expectations. I have unrealistic ideals for my wife and how she should be. And before we know it, suddenly we have slipped into a tone that is certainly not conducive to anybody saying, wow, look how these people love each other. Now, this requirement, of course, is necessary. C.S. Lewis, if the home is to be a means of grace, it must be a place of rules. The alternative to rule is not freedom, but the often unconscious tyranny of the most selfish member in the house. Oh, and may I say, not in a shy way. Oh, no. No, not me. I did it my way. Yeah, there's the problem for some of us. Our husbandly role of loving our wives is not to be exercised harshly, selfishly, but lovingly, which will mean, at least in part, being prepared to put my wife's interests ahead of my own. Being prepared to recognize that I don't need to have the last word in every conversation. And recognizing that we come to this as husbands, as do our wives in verse 18, in the awareness that the framework is laid out in such a way that entering into it by God's help, we may rejoice in it. It's a biblical framework. It's a permanent framework. It's a universal framework. And one of the reasons that we need the big family to help us with our wee family is because of our own personal blind spots. Our own personal blind spots. We all have them. We don't really want to deal with them. And so we are adept at hiding them until somebody might be prepared to come along and point them out to us. This kind of thing. This is just from a novel. I made a note of it a long time ago. And this is an observation that is being made by a character in the novel. The wife. A real relationship is based on trust and understanding. The sharing of little things. Moments of happiness and laughter. Realizing you've both just had the same thought, or were about to say the same thing. James and I, that's her husband in the novel, James and I shared nothing, except for the same space. And even that, less and less often. I grew to realize that his emotions were without substance. His obsession was with himself, not me. He'd be telling me about some big contract he'd signed, some export deal to the U.S. And I'd realize he was watching his own reflection in the window as he told me, playing to his own imagined gallery, posing for photographs that weren't being taken. He was in love with the idea of me, but I was just another trophy in a life that was all about him. Oh, you say, there you have it, huh? Yeah, well, we all have it, if we're honest. I'm loath to tell you this. Maybe I told you before, in which case it won't matter, because I've already done it. But talking in terms of blind spots, I can't forget, it's a long time ago now, and a long way away from here, I was out playing golf with somebody. And in the course of the conversation, in just routine conversation, he said to me, "Alistair, can I say something to you?" Which is usually, that's not usually going to be something like, "Hey, you're the finest person I've ever met." So you got to be prepared if you're going to say yes to it, to be prepared for it. And so I said, "Yeah." And he said, "Well, I got to tell you this. You're awfully hard on your wife." I said, "Really?" He said, "Yeah." He said, "You finish her sentences. When you are in the room, her personality is quashed. When you are out of the room, we all realize who she is, what she has, and what she means." He said, "I'm telling you that because I care about you and I care about her. And I tell you, I don't share that with you to impress you. It pains me yet. I say to you again, I don't know that it would be easier to have no wife or to have a wife than to have to deal with Colossians 3 and verse 19.
1: 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And the book is our way of saying thanks for your support of this Bible teaching ministry. This is a book that, rather than pressuring us to do more or be better, focuses on the fruit of the Spirit and how we can look to God to increase our joy, our patience, our goodness, and our love as we walk through the challenges associated with parenting. The author writes, "I love that the Bible uses the family as a metaphor for God's gracious relationship with us. I want your family and the way you feel about it to be a beautiful model of the gospel. 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
0: Our gracious God, we thank you that as we make our journey down the pathway of life, that we have a shepherd who loves and cares for the sheep. That we have one who, when we wander and stray, woos us and brings us back. That we have one who, when we've made a royal mess of things, comes to pick us up, to restore us, to forgive us, to enable us to get up and get on. And Lord, as we think about what it means to live out the principles of your word, not just in the big place, in the crowd, but in the small place, in the kitchen, in the bedroom. Lord, who is sufficient for these things, save that you come by the Holy Spirit to quicken us, to renew us, to help us. And thank you that when we read these exhortations, they are not there as some list of that which we should strive to become, but that they are the very outworkings of those who are your beloved, who are learning progressively to put on love and learning to do so at the places where it demands the most, takes the most, often hurts the most, and yet reveals often the most of your work of grace within our lives. Help us, Lord, to this end. Thank you for the promise of your grace. In Jesus' name, amen.
1: 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Who is responsible for teaching children God's Word? Is it the church, the Sunday school teacher, the parents? We'll hear the answer tomorrow. The Bible teaching of Alistair Begg is furnished by Truth for Life, where the learning is for living.
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12: This is Ed Morrissey of HotAir.com for Town Hall. Donald Trump finally got his response from Iran. Will he act on it? Last week, Trump had sent a 14-point framework to mediators in Islamabad for reaching a peace accord with Iran. Trump insisted that the IRGC surrender its highly enriched uranium, agree to verifiably end its pursuit of nuclear weapons, and stop attacking international shipping in the Strait of Hormuz. Tehran demanded that the U.S. recognize the strait as Iranian sovereign territory and pay war reparations. Trump responded by calling the IRGC's terms as stupid and totally unacceptable. Yet Trump also insisted that a deal could be reached with the regime. That is an unfortunate illusion, something Trump maintains despite all evidence to the contrary. Iran violated its terms almost immediately in the strait, and Iran continues to threaten the strait. The ceasefire is dead. Trump either has to follow through on consequences or cut bait and walk away with Iran's regime nearly as dangerous as ever. The decision point has arrived.
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17: We spend so much time in things that are not of value. This flesh is going to pass away. You're going to go into the grave. You're going to be cremated, or they're going to put you in a box and then put you down. But the moment you take your last breath, you're in the presence of the Lord, or you're in hell. That's what the Bible teaches.

0: Welcome to Somebody Loves You Radio, the Bible teaching ministry of Roel Reese in Diamond Bar, California. We are glad to have you along today for our continuing study of God's absolute sovereignty over life, death, and the afterlife. Pointing to biblical prophecies that have already been fulfilled, Roel will urge you to trust the Lord's promises concerning the end of the world. All that we know will one day be wiped away, but we will live on, either communing with God in heaven or separated from Him in hell. If you have your Bible, join us in Daniel chapter 9. Here's Roel Reese.
1: This is probably one of the greatest chapters in the book of Daniel, because it starts in chapter 1 when he's taken to Babylon, and then chapter 2, chapter 4, chapter 6, chapter 7, and then chapter 9 exposes the whole situation that is taking place today, believe it or not. You know, what's coming pretty soon, as you're going to see where Israel is today. I went back and I was doing a lot of study for this morning, because I want to make sure I'm right on what I'm going to say with you, because these are the things that are happening today and in the future. And I want to share with you the Word of God. This is important for us to understand that in Daniel chapter 9 is a very important chapter, especially from verses 20 to 27 that are not only, it's a warning for us, going back to the book of Nehemiah chapter 1 to chapter 2, and then when Jesus entered the city of Jerusalem on a donkey, that the prophet speaks about 70 years or 490 years that have to come to fulfillment, prophetically speaking. Jesus is speaking about the church, talking about that church that would be in existence as this time that God is speaking to the Jew. And guess who that church is? We are the church, not just this church. We are the church that God is speaking about from the time of Acts chapter 2 to the present time. 2,000 years have gone by. And the Lord says, 7 years I'm going to be with Israel. He says, because the Antichrist, the false prophet, will rise up. They can rise up until the church is taken out of the way. The rapture of the church, it hasn't happened. Some people are giving up. It says, well, it's never going to happen. It's going to happen in God's time. And once he comes for the real church, all hell's going to break loose. Daniel, in this chapter, comes to a place where he says, okay, you guys, 70 years are almost up, and then I'm going to release 42,500 to go back to Jerusalem. But he says things are going to happen quickly. He says in verses 20 to verse 27, this is for the last days what's going to happen. So let's begin with a prayer. He starts with a prayer. Let's look at verse 1 of chapter 9. He says, in the first year of Cyrus, the king, the son of Assyrus, of the lineage of the Medes, Persia, Iran, who was made king over the realm of the Chaldeans. In the first year of his reign, I, Daniel, understood by the books of the number of the years specified by the word of the Lord through Jeremiah, the prophet, that he would accomplish 70 years in the desolation of Jerusalem. So 70 years times 7 is 490 years. We'll get to see that at the end. Verse 3. Then I set my face to the Lord God to make requests by prayer. Immediately, he puts himself among the sinful people, and this is what he says. I set my face towards the Lord God to make requests by prayer, supplications, and fasting, and sackcloth and ashes. A sign of mourning, a sign of repentance. He wants the people to repent. Verse 4, and I prayed to the Lord my God, notice my God, and made confession and said, O Lord, great and awesome God, who keeps his covenant mercy with those who love him and with those who keep his word, commandments. In verse 4, he says this, when he uses the word Lord, there is Yahweh, God Elohim, Lord Adonai. These are the terms that are used for the name of the Lord, titles. Verse 5. We, here it is again, we, he with the people, we have sinned and committed iniquity. He puts himself not as a self-righteous person. He says, Lord, I have sinned just like these people have sinned. I am a sinner. We have sinned and committed iniquity. We have done wickedly and rebelled. Even by departing from your precepts and your judgments, we departed from the word of God, and we have not had part for the word of God. We have left the word of God out of our reach. Well, when you put God last, it doesn't work. Seek ye first the kingdom of God. You got to read. You got to pray. You got to share the gospel with people. Because if you don't, then why are you a Christian? Because you're afraid of hell? When you know that God wants to give you freedom, very simple, by repenting, asking him to come into your heart. And by his blood, he wipes out all their sins, all of our sins. And when he does that, what do you have? The peace of God. The peace of God. Maybe you're here, you don't have the peace of God in your life. And maybe the Lord is going to speak to you today. Because as he speaks, verse 6, neither have we, again, listened to your servants, the prophets, who spoke in your name, to our kings, to our princes, to our fathers, and to all the people of the land. He says, we haven't listened. We've done whatever we wanted to do. Verse 7, O Lord, righteousness belongs to you. God is righteous. We become righteous, what? By the blood of Christ. We belong to you, but to us shame, a face, and is this day to the men of Judah, the inhabitants of Jerusalem, and all Israel, those near and those afar off, in all the countries of which you have driven them, because of unfaithfulness which they have committed against you. He already talks about the Jews being all over the world, which God will bring back, which he did in 1948, May 14. He says, O Lord, to us belongs shame. They're ashamed of what they've done to face, to our kings, to our princes, to our fathers, because we have sinned against you. You know how many times he says we have sinned against you? To the Lord our God belongs mercy, forgiveness. Though we have rebelled against him, he wants to forgive you. He doesn't want you to be guilty. Are you guilty here today? Are you ashamed of what you've done or what you're doing today? Don't just come here to think you're going to have the peace of God, because you're not. I always say this, and you've heard me say it so many times. When you come through those doors, you should say, okay, Lord, how can you change my life today? You don't want to leave the same way you came here. Then that means the word of God didn't do nothing to you. You want the word of God to change you, to transform you, so that people can see your testimony, your loved ones, your friends, your enemies. That's why we're Christians. He goes on to declare in verse 9 again, the Lord our God belongs mercy, forgiveness. Though we have rebelled against him, we have not obeyed the voice of the Lord our God to walk in his laws, the word of God, which he said before us by his servant, the prophet. So we go back to the Old Testament. We come to the New Testament. We have the word of God. The Jew has only the Old Testament. We have the Old Testament and we have the New Testament because of Christ. They don't accept Christ, so they don't have, and they don't believe in the New Testament yet. They will. And verse 10 again. So we have not obeyed the voice of the Lord our God to walk in his laws, which he said before us by his servant the prophets. Verse 11. Yes, all Israel has transgressed or sinned your law and has departed so are not to obey your voice. Therefore, again, when he uses the word, he's taking you back. Therefore, to curse an oath written in the law of Moses, the servant of God, have been poured out on us that we know because we have sinned against him. So he takes him back to Egypt where the word of God was given to him in Sinai. He says, we know the word of God and we're disobeying God's word. And he was confirmed his words, which he spoke against us and against our judges and notice, who judge us by bringing upon us a great disaster. For under whole heaven, such have been, notice, done as what has been done in Jerusalem. Destroyed, wiped out, as it is written in the book of Exodus, as it is written in the law of Moses. All this disaster has come upon us, yet we have not made our prayers before the Lord, our God, that we might turn from our sins, iniquities, and understand your truth. You're not going to understand the truth unless you repent. We spend so much time in things that are not of value. This flesh is going to pass away. You're going to go into the grave. You're going to be cremated, or they're going to put you in a box and then put you down. But the moment you take your last breath, you're in the presence of the Lord or you're in hell. That's what the Bible teaches. Therefore, another therefore, the Lord has kept his disaster, or the disaster has been kept in the mind and brought upon us. For the Lord our God is righteous in all the works which he has done. Notice, though we have not obeyed his voice. How many times he repeats himself about not obeying the voice of the Lord. And now, O Lord, our God, who brought your people out of the land of Egypt, he said, with a mighty hand and made yourselves a name, as it is this day, we have sinned and we have done wickedly. Confession comes along by Jeremiah here.
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1: He says in verse 16, O Lord, according to all your righteousness, I pray, let your anger and your fury turn away from your holy city, Jerusalem, your holy mountain, because our sins, for the iniquities of our fathers, Jerusalem, it says, and your people are a reproach to all those around us, Jerusalem. Now, therefore, our God, hear the prayer of your servant, Jeremiah, and his supplications, plural. And for the Lord's sake, cause your face to shine on your sanctuary, which is desolate. Speaking of Jerusalem, it's desolate. Oh my God, incline your ear and hear, open your eyes and see our desolations. And the city which is called by your name, for we do not present our supplications before you because of our righteousness indeed, but because your great mercies given to them. He goes on to declare verse 19, O Lord, hear. O Lord, forgive. O Lord, listen. O Lord, act. Do not delay for your own sake, my God. For your city and your people are called by your name. See, we're called Christians because of Christ. They were called according to the title the Lord had in the Old Testament. But then he says this, verse 20. This we begin now from the prayer to the 70 weeks of prophecy. He says, now, while I was still speaking, praying, confessing my sin, and the sin of my people Israel, and presenting my supplication before the Lord my God, and for the holy mountain of God, speaking of Jerusalem, Calvary. Remember that mountain where they went to and Christ was crucified? Verse 21, yes. While I was speaking in prayer, the men Gabriel. Remember Michael and Gabriel? They were archangels. Here Gabriel is used. Gabriel was also used in not only in Daniel chapter 9 here or chapter 8, verse 16 to 27 in Daniel's vision. But also he reveals the prophecy of the 70 weeks here in chapter 9, 21 to 22. And then he announces in the New Testament, John the Baptist's birth, Luke chapter 1 to verse 11 to 22. And then he announces the birth of Jesus Christ in the Gospel of Luke chapter 1, 26 to 38. And then he stands in the presence of God. Luke chapter 1, 19. It's not Michael, it's Gabriel. He says in verse 22. And he informed me. So Gabriel was sent from heaven to come to speak to Daniel and say, Daniel, this is what you're going to do. This is what's going to happen. So this brings us even to the present. Verse 22. And he informed me and talked with me. And he said, oh, Daniel, I have now come forth to give you skill and understanding. We can understand the word of God. He goes on, verse 23. And at the beginning of your supplications, the command went out. And I've come to tell you, for you are greatly beloved. Therefore, consider the matter and understand the vision. Notice what he said. And you, he says, for you are greatly beloved and consider the matter. He is well beloved in heaven. Imagine in heaven. How about us? In heaven. Verse 24, here it comes. 70 weeks are determined, 490 years, for your people and for your holy city, Jerusalem. To finish the transgression, to make an end of sins, to make reconciliation for iniquity. How did that happen? Through Jesus. To bring everlasting righteousness, to seal up the vision and prophecy, a complete prophetical end. No more prophecy once Jesus Christ comes again. And to anoint the most holy. Who's that? Jesus. Verse 25. Know therefore and understand that from the going forth of the command to restore and rebuild Jerusalem unto the Messiah, the Prince. So the prophecy was given. And then this happens. There shall be 7 weeks, 62 weeks. The street shall be built again. And the wall, even in troubles of time. Remember, in 70 AD, the actual Romans came out. Titus, the Roman general, came and destroyed the city of Jerusalem, burned it down. And then what happened to Jerusalem? It was totally destroyed, even to the present time when you go there. The Lord wants us to understand that he loves the Jew. But the Jew doesn't love him. But they will. Because of the prophecy being given today. He goes on to declare verse 26 again. And after 62 weeks, Messiah shall be cut off. Going to be what? Crucified? So from Nehemiah to the crucifixion is 483 years. Remember that. Of the prince who is to come shall destroy the city of Jerusalem, the city. Who is that? Titus, the general of Rome. He burned down the city of Jerusalem. When you go there with us, you can see this big old stones that we don't even know how they put them up, how they took them down. Huge. In the city of David, you can see the actual ashes. So he says, shall destroy the city and the sanctuary. The end shall be with a flood. And in the end of war, desolation are determined. Now here it is. Very carefully, listen. Then he shall confirm a covenant with many for 1 week. Who's that? The Antichrist. See? The church has been taken. And now here's the prophecy of the Antichrist. He says that he shall confirm a covenant with many for 1 week, 7 years. But in the middle of the week, what's that? The half of the middle, what? Of 7 years? 3.5 semi. The last 3.5 years, great tribulation. But in the middle of the week, he shall bring an end and sacrifice of offering. He's going to allow the Jews to rebuild the temple in Jerusalem. You've been with us on top of the mount. We have the Muslim temple, the Mosque of Omar. And on the other side, there's a flat place where Solomon built the actual temple there. And the temple is going to be built there in the same place. The Antichrist is going to allow it. Verse 27 again. Then he shall confirm a covenant with many for 1 week. But in the middle of the week, he shall bring an end to sacrifice and offerings. And on the wing of abominations shall be one who makes desolate, even unto the consummation, which is determined, is poured out on the desolate. Now let me give you the background now, what's going to happen. Sir Robert Anderson wrote a book called The Coming Prince. He says, in order to find an end of the 69 weeks, we must first reduce them into days. So since we have 69 weeks of 7 years, each and each year 360 days for 1 year, the equation is to follow 69 times 7 times 360 is equals 173,880 days. Exactly. Beginning with March 14, 445 BC, Nehemiah chapter 2, bringing us to April the 6th, 32 AD, Jesus entered the city of Jerusalem. To prove that 173,880 days equal exactly the period from March 14, 445 BC to April the 6th, 32 AD. And we're living in that period of time. I know for a fact. Because the Bible is true. The Word of God is true. Man, if you don't know Jesus, you better know Him. If you're not walking with Jesus, you better walk with Christ. These are the days the Bible speaks about.
0: From what the Bible says about the end times, it seems likely that we're living in one of the final chapters of world history, and it's more important than ever that we prepare to see God face to face. 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
2: 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And we're so glad you've joined us. I'm John Fuller.
4: John, we did have a really good heartfelt visit with Sarah last time, and we're going to continue today to talk about the things that she experienced as a baby, as a preborn, and then in both a real turbulent and unhealthy environment with her birth mom, and then eventually into foster care and what that did for her spiritually. And we said last time, her mom eventually came to the Lord, and that's a very good place to start the discussion, that there is always hope in Christ. And I'm sure there's women listening that are feeling guilty, feeling shame. And I'm telling you, you can put that at the foot of the cross. Call us. We have caring Christian counselors. Let us talk to you about what redemption means in Christ. And even like Sarah's mom, who had a very difficult life, found eternal life at the end of this life.
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4: Sarah, welcome back for day two.
3: Yes.
4: Appreciate that effort to hang in and go. You know, it's hard to talk about your life. I mean, you're exposing all these pains. And so I really want to say thank you, because that's not easy.
3: Yeah.
4: And I know you do it a lot because you're in that mission field to talk about the importance of a child and a mother and what they're going through. So thank you for doing it, for laying it out there every day to say, I'm for life. You know, I'm thinking, I've seen those opportunities where we've had good friends like Melissa Odin and others, yourself, testifying in front of Congress. And, you know, those that support abortion are so mean toward you. Melissa once told me when she was there, and again, like you, she was a little different in that she was the one who was rejected, was aborted, but survived.
3: Right.
4: And she just looked at those who opposed her and said, what do you see in me? Am I human or not?
3: Right.
4: And like one female pro-abortion congressperson walked by her and said, yeah, I don't think you should exist, and walked away. Think of just being told that you as a human being shouldn't be here.
3: The
4: who has the right to say that?
3: Right.
4: I mean, seriously. Let me kick it in here. We're going to cover some different territory today. Your foster experience, your relationship with your foster family, the good they did in your life, which is awesome. But let's go there. How old were you when you first stepped into the foster program? And when did you begin to realize what was happening?
3: Sure. So the first entrance into foster care was at 16 months. And it was... At that time, I was, of course, too young to remember many things then, but I went through the process of what is common in foster care as reunification attempts with my birth
4: that
3: family.
4: That was the number one goal.
3: That's the number one goal of foster care all the time, every time.
4: Try to get you back with your biological parent or parents.
3: Correct. Yeah. And I went through those reunification attempts multiple times, as the state is often leaning toward trying to give that birth family every opportunity to improve their life and

0: become the parents that where a child can be protected and safe. So during those reunification attempts, of course, it was very heartbreaking for my foster family, even though they had really released me to the Lord. But they did get calls, you know, middle of the night, Sarah has to go home. And that is what happened. Sarah had to go home. And I definitely had such a great love for my mother and for my siblings. I wanted it to be a perfect haven. And I even made this huge castle at my foster parents' house of our family living all together in love and in harmony, you know. But that was a fantasy. That wasn't reality, right?
1: But it's what your heart wished for.
0: It's what my heart wished for.
1: Yeah.
0: And especially with my mother and my sisters, I really wanted to be back with them. Like I said, my mother had three more children after me, a set of twins, who I often, during that reunification period, would protect, would bring into bathrooms and get food with, and those sort of things. So I had deep bonds with these individuals.
1: How did the Christian family that was your initial foster family, how did they care for you that made that impact on you spiritually, particularly? And again, I just would encourage more Christian families to consider, if you want to go to the chaos of the world, there's no greater chaos than foster care. Mm-hmm. And of course, the scripture talks about bringing God's shalom, his peace, into this world of chaos, which is a sinful world.
0: Right.
1: So you look at it, you want to jump into the deep end of the pool and do a lot of good work. Jump into foster care. But speak to that dynamic of your Christian foster parents and how did that unfold?
0: Yeah, I'll give you a couple of examples. So one of the ways in which they were involved when I was even reunited with my family is they were still in my mother's life because my mother still allowed that because she was overwhelmed with the many children she had. And they would bring food and clothes to my family. They made hygiene boxes and bring to my mother to try to help them during those times. And also there was a time where my mother allowed for, again, this was during a time where I was still with the family, where they allowed for my previous foster family, you could classify as at this point, to take me to school. And my adopted mom was an elementary teacher. So she enrolled me in the school she went to, and she would pick me up from my house, my birth parents' house, and she would bring a change of clothes because my clothes were not suitable for wearing. And she would bring baby wipes and those kind of materials to clean me up before school and then bring me back. And that was so powerful because it showed her love for me, regardless of how foster care panned out for them.
1: Yeah.
0: You know, how it really panned out for them.
1: Well, and the dignity. When you look at that and felt that at the time, you got me crying now, but that being aware of that. In itself is really amazing.
0: Yeah.
1: You know, what's happening to me right now?
0: Yeah, it was healing. It was powerful. It was Christ at work directly, intimately. And, you know, they would throw birthday parties for my other siblings. They did everything within their means to support my mother and her children. And of course, they said from the beginning, regardless of how this turns out, we're going to love Sarah no matter what happens to her, you know. And that was powerful. They were committed to the end, a long-term situation.
1: You know, this is maybe an unanswerable question, but we share some similarities. Mine was not as tragic as yours. But was it enough to offset the lack of what you may have perceived as normal or love from mom and dad that you didn't really have?
0: It did not replace that. It was something that provided hope throughout the process, which was life-saving for me to have hope at all.
1: And I think one of the difficulties for us that have done foster care, all you can do is show up. You can't make that happen in a child's heart. You know, and the best way to get there is by loving them, by helping them. I mean, what she did for you with clothing and wipes, and that is love. You interpreted it correctly.
0: Yes.
1: That's the big difference.
0: Yes. And then after a reunification attempt, when I was placed back in their care, I was riding with her, and I asked her, and I know this hurt her deeply. I said to her, "Why didn't you come get me? Why didn't you come help me?" But she couldn't at that time because the state had required that I go back. And so she bore those wounds too. She was a part of this. Yeah. You know, she suffered too in that. And now I completely understand as an adult why she couldn't just come get me.
1: Yeah.
0: You know?
1: All right, to give us a little oxygen and get the wetness out of our eyes, I want to make a statement here that I think is really cool. And that's the role Adventures in Odyssey, the radio drama, played in your life at this time. And, you know, for all the donors that support Focus that helped do that, I mean, it, you know, we're committed to Odyssey. We have a movie coming out, I think September or October, at your theaters. You're going to want to go support the ministry by going. But how did Odyssey help you?
0: Odyssey was amazing. So I was first introduced to Odyssey in my foster care family. At that time, I believe Chick-fil-A would give a tape. And I listened to one tape and I suddenly wanted every album that ever existed. But the beautiful thing about Odyssey is it brings the gospel to into the child's life, right? So you have the mentorship of Wit. You have Connie, who comes to maturity of faith. You have Eugene, who during the 90s, you know, who comes to saving faith. But it's always introduced in a way that a child can understand. And of course, it has many Bible stories. So I was really fed and nurtured and discipled through that. I mean, as amazing as, I mean, I know that sounds unbelievable, but it is true.
1: And you're not the only one. I mean, thousands of now adults said that when they were children, Odyssey was what gave them the foundation.
0: Yeah.
1: So, you know, you go to Sunday school and that's really good and helpful. But when you could do that radio drama.
0: Yes.
1: And, you know, envision these stories unfolding in what you perceive as a child to be a real life place and Wit a real character.
0: Right.
1: And, you know, the grandpa you never had. And, you know, just all those great lessons. And the writers are spectacular. Paul and so many others, Dave Arnold. And we're so grateful for the talent of being able to do that. And we're looking forward to that movie and the 13 episodes that are going to stream after that.
2: Yeah, you can find out all about this new animated Adventures in Odyssey film. We're so excited about it. Learn more about it and support the work. It's going to take a lot of financial resources to get this project off the ground, and you can start by going to focusonthefamily.com/broadcast.
1: Speak to the adoption now, the Christian family that said yes will adopt Sarah. Wow.
0: Sure.
1: Tell me about that emotion.
0: Yeah. So at nine, so in 1999, the state had terminated my mother's parental rights, which of course is a tragedy on its own, and terminated her rights for myself and for my three younger siblings. My older siblings, unfortunately, were in group homes or they aged out of foster care. It was very tragic to witness and see. But I remember my adoption day very specifically because I had to go before a judge and I actually threw up before the whole event.
1: Just being so nervous?
0: So nervous. And the judge asked me, it was like a moment of decision moment, which I think is very unusual. But the judge asked me in front of my foster family, you know, petitioning to adopt me, where I wanted to live.
1: You're nine.
0: I'm nine. And I knew enough, again, that I would not survive in that environment anymore. But it was devastating and heartbreaking all at the same time and also relieving at the same time, right? So at that point, I was given a huge gift, though, which was permanence, which every child needs is permanence. And that was the gift that began to mature me and help me grow my relationship with Christ and really shifted the direction of my entire life after that moment.
1: I so feel what you're talking about. I really do. I had to tell my dad I didn't want to live with him when I was 10 because that's what my siblings thought needed to happen. And it's true. He was an alcoholic. It wasn't healthy. And I moved in with my brother. But to say that to him, and he just got up, came over, hugged me, and said, "I love you."
0: Yeah, and the pain for, you know, that I went through later on as a teenager and things like that, of this belief that was circulated that I somehow chose this at nine, right? I had nothing to do with it. You know, I answered the question, but it was already decided that my mother's rights were terminated. So it's very painful. It's very difficult.
1: Well, in the beautiful way that you describe that, in your heart, you know, this is safety.
0: Right.
1: making this decision puts me in a place where there's food and love and right. comfort, and over here it's chaos mm-hmm. and danger mm-hmm. and I don't know if I'll be able to eat. Mm-hmm. Those aren't very good choices.
0: Right.
1: I mean, really, the other one is without your mom whom you love.
0: Right.
1: And speak to that, you know, that other thing that some people that haven't been in the situation, the unbelievable love a child can have for their parent, mm-hmm. as imperfect as they are. Mm-hmm. It is amazing mm-hmm. how we can love as a child through all the bad stuff.
0: Oh, I adored my mother. Yeah. I loved her with all my heart. I never wanted that to happen. I never wanted that to be my life story, to leave her. And I always wanted her to improve. I wanted it. I believed I had this childlike, you can call it being naive, but I believed she would pull through and things would improve. But time and time again, I learned it didn't improve, you know. But the love never changed. The love never changed. Mm.
2: Sarah, if I have it right, your adoptive mom had an abortion element to her story. And
0: yes.
2: and her story has led you to this point of mm-hmm. speaking so boldly for life. Mm-hmm. Is that right?
0: That's correct. Yes. My adopted mother is another heroine in my life. She had an abortion in Milwaukee, Wisconsin when she was in her 20s. And that was the only pregnancy she ever had. And she came to her moment of decision at the age of 40 and cried out to God because she was suicidal over that abortion and was convicted that that was ending his child's life, the Lord's child's life, and then started her own healing journey. And after her healing journey, she began counseling other women on the and post-abortion recovery. And seeing her witness really inspired me. She would hold a sign outside facilities that said, "I had an abortion. Please come talk to me."
1: Wow.
0: And I got to witness that devotion. Mm-hmm. And I also got to witness her ministry, or I would say her attempt at ministry to my mother of healing, of what it looks like to heal from this. God can forgive you. God will forgive you,
1: yeah.
0: you know, and you can be set free.
1: Mm. You know, I want to ask this tenderly, because so often in doing foster care, you're given a sheet. Are you able to accept? And then there's a whole list of things.
0: Mm-hmm.
1: Food hoarding, head knocking, mm-hmm. It can be lighting fires.
0: Mm-hmm.
1: I mean, there's no normal box.
0: Right.
1: I remember filling that sheet out and I looked at Jean, sexual orientation issues, mm-hmm. all kinds of things.
0: Mm-hmm.
1: And you look at that list and you go, wow, okay, what are you willing to check
0: mm-hmm.
1: that you're willing to bring mm-hmm. into your home?
0: Mm-hmm.
1: Peaceful Christian home.
0: Mm-hmm.
1: And again, in our experience, we had one child who was a food hoarder because they probably had the same circumstance you had.
0: Yeah.
1: And every morning we started with him and he would say, "Can I have a bowl of cereal? Can I have pancakes? Can I have toast?
0: Mm-hmm.
1: Can I have bacon?
0: Mm-hmm.
1: Can I?" And this mound of food I would make for him.
0: Mm-hmm.
1: I mean, this went on for like 3 months. And then one day, it's like he figured it out that if he asked for it, it would be there.
0: Mm-hmm.
1: And that was the last time he did it.
2: Mm-hmm.
1: It was just the weirdest thing. It's just like he just needed to know,
0: mm-hmm.
1: which we would call food security,
0: mm-hmm.
1: that if he asked for it, it would be there. And then he just went back to a bowl of cereal.
0: Mm-hmm.
1: And I was just really attentive to that in that moment.
0: Mm-hmm.
1: All he needed. And, you know, yeah, we threw a bunch of pancakes away. What's the big deal?
0: Right.
1: But it changed him and his ability to be secure that he had a place to eat.
0: Mm-hmm.
1: I mean, that's what we're talking about in that context. Do you feel like when you look back on your life, did you come into that foster and adoptive situation with baggage?
0: Oh.
1: What were the boxes for you?
0: Oh, 100%. Mm-hmm. Absolutely. No doubt. I saw many Christian counselors. I saw psychiatrists. I saw many different specialists in mental health things. I had food. I had issues with food disorders.
1: Wait, come on. That's completely reasonable.
0: It's just the truth.
1: Right.
0: Your body remembers the trauma you've mm-hmm. experienced.
1: Yeah.
0: That was true for me. So I had to go through a lot of healing and recovery from that time in my life.
1: Yeah.
0: My Christian foster care parents, later adopted parents, provided that support. They provided, there were times as a teenager I was suicidal. I mean, it wasn't pretty, you know, but it was Christ throughout it and them alongside me.
1: Wow.
0: Yeah.
1: I mean, just steady.
0: steady, consistent.
1: And consistent.
0: Absolutely.
1: I mean, that's so good. I mean, we would look at you today and how you're expressing yourself. We're going, wow, she's an amazing woman. But you had difficulty.
0: Yes,
1: I just want to make sure that is there and people know that. You have to work out those things.
0: Yeah, and then too, the tragedy in my family, not to be so sober with you today, but the tragedy with my family is I've had three siblings pass away. Both, and then my mother passed away and my stepfather passed away. So a lot of tragedy. And a lot of that comes from the ramifications of the abuse and the pain they experienced in their life.
1: You know, Sarah, this is an extreme situation, obviously, and, you know, all the degradation that you were facing. And again, I'm so proud of you. I wish I could have been there to be that foster dad for you. Gene would have been right there with you. But I'm thinking of even intact biological homes where things go wrong. You know, this is far more desperate, but it's like every marriage and every family is a stench to Satan, and he's going to try to crush us at every turn. Look at the unfortunate impact he's had on marriage in this country.
0: Oh, absolutely.
1: But in that context, that woman that had that abortion, who, you know, many in the church, and that's just a real statistic, like 1 in 4 women have had an abortion. And that data set, from what I understand, is very similar to the women attending church. So there's this guilt. There's this, and you know, women are so good at bearing guilt. You really do look at yourselves first and say, what did I do?
0: Right.
1: How does a woman really feel like God could take that from her, take that sin and set her free? Is it possible, really?
0: Absolutely. It's just the simple fact of the cross that Jesus died on. He died for the sins of humanity, whatever that sin may be. It covers it. It erased his white as snow. And I believe that with all my heart because I've seen it with my adopted mother, and I saw the suffering and the guilt from my birth mother, right? But the cross levels us all out. We're all sinful. We all are prone. The scripture says our hearts are desperately wicked without the Lord. But the Lord wants us to be free. And that's what he wants for that post-abortive woman, to be free of that guilt, free of that shame, acknowledging it for what it is first, right? Having moral responsibility, understanding I ended the life of your child, Lord. But then to experience the freedom afterward of I don't have to carry this anymore. Jesus bore it for me on the cross.
1: Yeah, that is so good. And I think that's the main thing that I wanted to get across. If you're in that spot, you just can't feel it. Maybe you've tried. You've gone down at your church several times. It just hasn't felt like it's gotten to that point where you feel free of that sin. Give us a call. We have caring Christian counselors that can help. What in that ingredient, if I could call it that, talking to women, counseling women, working in the pro-life movement, what tends to be the most positive way that a woman can get there? What are those things that pour into her life?
0: So a couple of things I think are important to remember is that a woman that's making the abortion decision is often a woman in a, what would be described as a crisis situation, not thinking through the future, only thinking about the here and now, right? But what they really need from the Christian community is this understanding of we are going to show you compassion. We're going to show you understanding about what is going on in your life, and we're going to help you and unravel how you can raise your child with support. And that's really important because women in these situations, they don't have the luxury of judgment. And I don't say judgment as if we are somehow condoning abortion. We're never condoning abortion. We're always telling the truth about what abortion does. But we're reaching in. We are trying to get in her shoes and say, let's go through it together. Let's walk through this together. How can I help you before you make this decision? Let's look at every other way that your life could be. And let's also look at the future of what your life could be. It's walking her through that. And if she's a Christian, reaching out to her with the message of the gospel and the message of hope, and that that she will not be in this moment forever.
1: I just hope people, women particularly in this situation, will grab a hold of that. Don't live in that despair, that guilt, that shame. let's work together to get you to a healthier place. Mm-hmm. And you're doing so much to do that. Thank you for what you've done. You know, let me end here because we've had this experience. You said you showed up in a stained nightgown mm-hmm. and a half a bottle of Coke or something,
0: yes.
1: right?
0: Yes, that's right.
1: That's so typical. What's really typical for foster care, which it was true of me. I had a hefty bag, you know, a garbage bag of clothes
0: yeah.
1: that I, and when we probably had 15 kids come through our home over 8 years or so with foster, always the same story. Mm-hmm. It was a trash bag of clothes. Mm-hmm. So one thing that we've done here with the team, Dr. Sharon Ford and the team that work every day to help kids get connected into foster care and foster families, Christians to step up. And I so appreciate what they do each and every day, but they created a suitcase bundle. Mm-hmm. Mm-hmm. And so that dignity issue, mm-hmm. you know, like what you
0: Absolutely.
1: Felt.
0: Absolutely. Yeah.
1: So we're able to supply, you're able to supply a duffel bag with mm-hmm. a children's Bible, with a little teddy bear or stuffed animal, with a handwritten note that the team or the church that we work with to put these kits together, mm-hmm. they'll sign those cards to mm-hmm. that child saying, you're worthy, we see you, you're made in the image of God, we love you.
0: Mm-hmm.
1: And join that. I mean, that is like the easiest thing you can do. We're not asking you directly to be in foster care, but can you do that? Can we? We've given, I think, over 50,000 of these away to local foster agencies to work with, and they love it. So let's be the light of Christ as Christians. Let's supply that to show dignity. In addition, we want to expose you to the great work of Wait No More, our foster adoption efforts here at Focus. Go to the website, call us, whatever the Lord's laying on your heart. If he's saying you can come around and provide help to a foster family, it's called respite care, and mm-hmm. it's a word that simply means get around them, maybe go shopping for them, do their laundry, whatever might be helpful to them. And then it just keeps going from there. I love my wife, Jean, when we were talking about this program at Focus and I got home and she said, if you're going to ask other people to do it, then we need to do it. And I said, no, I was the foster kid. I paid my dues. Isn't that terrible? No, I think about it. She just gave me that great wife eye.
0: Mm-hmm.
1: Like, that sounds dumb.
0: A lot of Christians think the only way to support foster care efforts is to foster themselves, but the foster care community needs support in a lot of other ways.
1: Yeah, they have found, we have found that like a 5-to-1 ratio for every, if in your church a family does foster care, if 5 families will just gather around them mm-hmm. and help them with the things that I'm talking about, shopping and other things, they'll be very successful in that. They mm-hmm. just need help. They need a weekend break, all those kinds of things.
0: Right.
1: So, Sarah, with all of that, just thank you so much for being with us. I am already, I just want to be your dad. I just
0: thank
1: so appreciate
0: you, yeah.
1: I'm so proud of you and what you've done. I'm grateful you were here for the internship mm-hmm. all those years ago. You're like my star person. And listen to Odyssey and just God bless you as he obviously has been doing mm-hmm. since you were born, and even before you were born, mm-hmm. he was in your corner.
0: Yes.
1: Nothing better.
0: Covenant of love.
1: Yes. Covenant of love.
2: Yeah. 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

0: Good afternoon and welcome to the Narrow Path radio broadcast. My name is Steve Gregg and we're live for an hour, as we are each weekday, so that you can call in during the live program. If you have questions you'd like to raise for conversation on the air about the Bible, about the Christian faith, or a difference of opinion you may have with the host that you'd like to discuss. The number to call is 844-484-5737. That's 844-484-5737. Now, one announcement I've been making all week, this is the last day I'll be making it because it has to do with tonight in Covina, California. I'm going to be speaking to a men's group. If you're a man and you're near Covina, California, you're welcome to join us at 6:30 tonight. And it's a group that meets, I think, regularly at this location, though I've only been there once before several months ago. They've asked me to come back again tonight to speak. I'll be speaking on the subject of agnosticism, atheism, and anti-theism. Okay, and that's an unassigned topic, and I'm glad to speak on it. So that's going to be from 6:30 to 8 o'clock tonight. It's held at a Starbucks coffee shop. Last time they met out in the courtyard because there were too many people to fit inside. I don't know if it'll be outside or inside tonight. I assume it's going to be outside. And that, of course, there's lots of Starbucks, probably many, many in Covina. This one is at the address 611 South Citrus Avenue. 611 South Citrus Avenue. That's a Starbucks tonight at 6:30 if you're in the area. If you didn't catch that address or if you forget it, you can find it at our website, thenarrowpath.com, under the tab that says Announcements. And there you'll also find the information about this Saturday. We once a month, the first Saturday of the month, have a Bible study for men in Temecula in the morning. And if you want to find out where that is, go to the same place, thenarrowpath.com. Look under Announcements. So that's Covina tonight and Temecula, a men's Bible study, Saturday morning. Okay, our lines are full, so we'll go to the lines and talk to our callers, the first of whom is Wesley, calling from Indianapolis, Indiana. Hi, Wesley. Welcome.
1: Hi. Thanks. Really enjoy your show, Steve. Just a quick question. So those that are in hell, are they still image bearers of God? Or is that something that's tied to a physical body? In other words, is your spirit still?
0: I understand. Mm-hmm.
1: Yeah.
0: I would say that in at least in some measure, they are still image bearers, maybe entirely. I don't know how a person's soul may be misshapen or corrupted or, you know, marred through a life of sin unrepented of. You know, it's possible once disembodied that they have taken on more of the character of demons than of God. I don't know whether this is so or not. Now, if you're wondering whether God sees his image in them no matter what, and whether that might argue for, like, universal reconciliation, some would probably say so, and I think not without merit. I don't know that it's a ironclad argument, but some would say that, you know, God made us in his image. He certainly wants to redeem anyone that's in his image and not destroy it or torture it. Now, actually, some people who hold the traditional doctrine of hell, which is, of course, eternal conscious torment in hell, I've heard them use this, the image of God in man, as an argument against annihilationism. I don't think they've made a very good argument. I don't think it makes sense, but it comes up fairly frequently in their literature. So they must think it has some merit. In my opinion, it doesn't. They would simply say, well, God would never annihilate his own image, which is why he has to keep them alive in hell to torment them forever and ever and ever. Now, I don't understand this thinking. How is it that there's something about the image of God that makes it impossible for God to annihilate? I mean, he could. And if they're saying, well, because God honors his image in man, his image in man makes him too honorable to annihilate, well, then that would seemingly argue true. The honorableness of it would be too honorable to torture forever and ever and ever without reprieve and without, without redemption. You know, so, I mean, If we're going to argue that man bears the image of God even after death, even fallen men do, and I think that we probably should say they do, well, then that would argue possibly, it would not argue for or against any one view so much as it might appear to argue for the universal reconciliation view. I don't believe it's the physical nature of man, the bodily shape that's made in the image of God. I believe it has to do with the rational and spiritual characteristics of man and creative ability and so forth. I mean, there's quite a few things man has that animals do not have, and those things are what I would consider to be the godlike things in man. And unbelievers who are in sin have these things too. In fact, James seemed to indicate that every man bears the image of God even now, and he says we shouldn't curse people because they're made in the similitude of God. I don't think he's only referring to Christians there. He's not talking about how they bear the similitude of God because they're believers. He says they were made in the similitude of God, which means they're human, and it's talking about their creation. So that would include Christians and non-Christians. Now, if that's true, if James is telling us that even rebellious unbelievers who hate God nonetheless were made in the image of God, and that's why we should not curse them when we're blessing God, then it would seem to me that he's saying fallen man is still bearing the image of God in a significant way. And that would, as far as I know, continue to be true after death.
1: Okay. That's great. Thanks very much.
0: Okay, Wesley. Thanks for your call.
1: Thank you.
0: God bless. Bye now. All right. Steve from Lakewood, California is next. Steve, welcome to The Narrow Path. Thanks for calling.
2: Yeah, good afternoon, Steve. Thanks for taking my call. Hey, I'll say a prayer for you for tonight, for your meeting, that it goes according to God's will and his plan. I wish I could be there. I can't make it to Covina tonight. My question is your position compared to the dispensational position on two texts, basically, Luke 13:35, and then comparing that with Zechariah 12:10. Do you believe that Jesus is referring to in Luke 70 AD?
0: Okay, Luke 13:35, you say? I've just been turning there. Jesus said, See, your house is left to you desolate, and assuredly I say to you, you shall not see me until the time comes when you shall say, blessed is he who comes in the name of the Lord. And then, of course, I know Zechariah 12:10 is the one where it says they will look on him whom they have pierced, and they'll mourn for him as for an only son. And so, obviously, they talk about seeing him or looking upon him. Now, I will say this. I don't know that seeing him in Zechariah is being used in the same sense as is being used here, where he says, you won't see me unless you say, blessed is he who comes in the name of the Lord. Let me say about both of these texts. I believe that dispensationalists would join them together. I think that they would say that Jesus is predicting a time when the Jews en masse will recognize Christ and will say, blessed is he who comes in the name of the Lord, and that Jesus is here predicting that will happen. And then, of course, they would take Zechariah, which speaks of them looking on him whom they pierced and mourning for him, as no doubt the same event. When Jesus comes back, they'll see him and mourn for him and recognize him. So that is, I know that those verses were joined in my mind when I was a dispensationalist. I think they generally are. Now, I want to say that I don't see it that way. When I read Zechariah chapter 12, in the context of chapters 11 through 14, we're really talking in Zechariah, that section of Zechariah, about the first coming of Christ, not the second coming of Christ. Just before chapter 12, in chapter 11, we have the story of the betrayal for 30 pieces of silver, which is applied to Judas in the New Testament, betraying Christ for 30 pieces of silver. So, I mean, we've got the betrayal of Christ in chapter 11. Then, of course, we have the Spirit poured out in chapter 12, which I take to be at Pentecost. In chapter 13, verse 1, it says there's a fountain opened for the house of Israel for the cleansing of sin. I take that to be at the cross. And then in chapter 13, verse 7, it says, strike the shepherd and the sheep will be scattered, which Jesus quotes on the night of the betrayal and said, this is going to be fulfilled tonight. So we know that the 30 pieces of silver in chapter 11 was fulfilled when Jesus was betrayed. Strike the shepherd and the sheep will be scattered. Jesus himself said that was fulfilled when he was betrayed in the garden. I believe the fountain open for sin is best understood to be the blood of Christ shed at the cross. And then, of course, the Spirit being poured out in that whole context would be what actually did happen on the day of Pentecost. So I'm looking at that whole section pretty much the way the New Testament writers applied the section, as being fulfilled in the first century, not in the end times. So I don't see Zechariah 12 predicting a future appearance to the Jews that brings about their repentance, much as I'd be glad to see it happen. No one would be happier than me to see every Jew converted to Christ. I'm just not saying I won't let wishful thinking guide my exegesis. To my mind, the New Testament treats this entire section of Zechariah as if it's in the first century, not the end of time. Now, when Jesus said at the end of his lambast of the scribes and Pharisees in chapter 13 of Luke, you will not see me again until you say, blessed is he who comes in the name of the Lord. Remember, of course, just a few days earlier, multitudes of people had gathered and said those very words when Jesus rode into Jerusalem on a donkey. They said, blessed is he who comes in the name of the Lord. But the Pharisees, the enemies, did not. And so he's saying, well, until you can come to the point that they were at, until you come to the point of acknowledging me as the one who comes from God, as the ones who comes in the name of the Lord, in others as the Messiah, you won't see me anymore. Now, I believe that what it means is he won't make any more public appearances as he had been. This was the Passover week. The Bible says elsewhere he'd been teaching every day publicly in the temple. It was after this statement he made, which is also found in Matthew 23, I think it's 37, if I'm not mistaken. He leaves the temple for the last time, and he makes no more public appearances. Now, he's not saying that they won't see him in any sense unless they say, blessed is he who comes in the name of the Lord, because they did. Many of them saw him a few days later hanging on the cross. They saw him on trial before Pilate. They saw him, taken from the cross and put in the ground. I mean, this was seeing him again. But he's not saying you won't see me anymore in any sense. I think what he means by this is that you've seen me regularly as a public figure, publicly teaching, where you could easily look in my direction, there I am. But there's the time coming when only those who can say, blessed is he who comes in the name of the Lord, which could be you guys if you want to. He says, only those who do will see me in the sense that I'm not going to be publicly making appearances anymore. And I think that this is what's alluded to in John 14, when in John 14, 19, in the upper room, just before he was arrested, Jesus said to the disciples, John 14, 19, a little while longer and the world will see me no more, but you will see me. Because I live, you also will live. And then he says, it says in verse 22, Judas, not Iscariot, said to him, Lord, how is it that you will manifest yourself to us and not to the world? Because Jesus said, the world won't see me, but you will. And Jesus answered and said to him, if anyone loves me, he will keep my word, and my Father will love him, and we will come to him and make our home with him. In other words, they're going to have their own personal inhabiting. He's going to inhabit them. He also said that in verse 21, he who has my commandments and keeps them, he it is who loves me, and he who loves me will be loved by my Father, and I will love him and manifest myself to him. So in the upper room, he's with his disciples saying, from now on, the world's not going to see me anymore. And I mean, some of them did when he hung on the cross the next day, but he means I'm not going to be appearing. I'm not going to be appearing to the public anymore. I'm not going to be doing public ministry anymore. But you guys will see me in a sense that the world can't. And, Judas, not Iscariot, says, how's that? How are you going to show yourself to us and not to the world? He said, well, if you love me, keep my commandments, my Father and I will come live with you. I will manifest myself to you. In other words, you're going to see me in a different sense, and only believers will see me in that sense. And so what I believe is that when he said to the Pharisees, you won't see me anymore until, and I would take until to mean unless you say, blessed is he who comes in the name of the Lord. He's not predicting it will happen. He's saying it is a condition. if you want to continue seeing me, well, I'm not going to be publicly available anymore, but you can see me in the way my disciples do if you become one of my disciples. That's what I believe he's saying to them. Now, the idea of until has made some people think he's predicting something. This is going to be the case until something else actually happens, which he's predicting. But the word until also can mean unless. You know, if I say to a child, you won't get your allowance until you mow the lawn. Well, that's not predicting that they will mow the lawn. It's not predicting they'll even get their allowance. It's stating a condition. If you do that, then you can have your allowance. Otherwise, you won't. And that's, I mean, until often has that meaning. So I think that's what it means here.
2: Yeah, the dispensationalists, they connect Luke 13:35 to Zechariah 12:10, which yes. You're well aware of. How can a dispensationalist honestly miss the context, which is so clear, Zechariah 11, 12, and 13 and 14? How can they miss that?
0: The way they miss it is because it's written in apocalyptic imagery, just like Revelation and Daniel and Ezekiel are. These are portions of the Bible that are written in high symbolism, apocalyptic signs and visions and so forth, spoken in very non-literal terms. And the dispensationalist believes you must take everything in the Bible pretty much literally, regardless what genre it's written in, no matter how it was intended to be understood by the writers or how it would have been understood by the readers. The way an American reading an American book would understand it. That's the literal way you're supposed to read it. And they take not adequate account of the fact that there's poetry, there's apocalyptic visions, there's all kinds of things that are not literal, especially in Zechariah. And so they try to make it literal. And in doing so, they'll say, well, this hasn't happened yet. I mean, there's stuff in there that if you took it literal, I mean, people's eyes have not melted in their sockets and tongues melted in their mouths, as happens in chapter 14. The Mount of Olives hasn't split in two, creating a valley east to west, as is predicted in Zechariah 14. So they say, well, that's if that's literal, that's got to be future. And they read the second coming of Christ into Zechariah 14, although Christ is never mentioned in that chapter, nor his second coming. And so, they've learned, that things that seem bizarre must be taken in a literal sense, even though the original readers would recognize them as apocalyptic imagery, and that's how they're intended to be understood. But many Christians simply are unfamiliar with prophetic writings and apocalyptic imagery and the way that Jewish people express these things. So that's how dispensationalists miss it. They feel they're being more loyal to Scripture by taking everything literally, even though Jesus did not, and Paul did not, and Peter did not, and John did not, and the prophets did not. But in other words, they didn't take things literally all the time. Sometimes yes, sometimes no. But I mean, there's much that is not, and it's clear that much in Zechariah is definitely not literal. So that's why they miss it. It's an artificial hermeneutic that they made up. Nobody held it until dispensations came along. Nobody assumed that there's some unwritten rule somewhere that you have to take everything in the Bible literally. The Bible doesn't say that. There's no scholar would say that who that is to say who's not a dispensationalist. When dispensationalism came along, it created this rule and imposed it on everybody and confused everybody, because all the stuff that was fulfilled according to the New Testament writers, if it wasn't written in literal terms, suddenly is assumed not to have been fulfilled and assumed to await a future fulfillment. That's the whole dispensational mindset.
2: But it's very rude for a dispensationalist to look at somebody like you and call you a heretic. I've heard it. I've seen it. It's very rude and uncalled for.
0: I'm aware of it. And yet, I'm not surprised by it. I mean, people who have been... When I was a dispensationalist, I probably would have said the same thing if someone had... I'd never heard my views. No one ever heard any... I mean, no one in my circle ever heard views like I hold now, although they are the traditional views of the whole church that the church held for 1,500 years. But we didn't know that. We were taught dispensationalism, but we weren't taught that we were being taught dispensationalism. We never heard the term dispensational. We were just told this is what the Bible teaches. And we accepted it because our teachers were older and wiser than we are. And so we just said, okay, this is what the Bible teaches. We didn't even know someone else you know, historically, the church had believed something other than that. And so if I would have heard these things that I now teach, which I could have if I'd not been a dispensational in a dispensational circles, but if I'd heard them in those circles, I would have thought, that's heretical. What, don't these people read the Bible? And the truth is, I do read the Bible a lot. In fact, there's not much of it I don't have in my memory. And I've taught it through many times, verse by verse. So it's not like I don't read the Bible. It's that I do read the Bible, and I read it responsibly. I read it, I allow the New Testament writers to interpret the Old Testament. And why? Because Jesus referred to the rabbis and the Pharisees as blind guides. He called them blind guides in Matthew chapter 15. Paul said in 2 Corinthians 3 that when the Jews read the Old Testament, they do it with a veil over their mind. They can't see it until they turn to Christ. In other words, it's not just take it literally. You wouldn't need any help understanding it if it would be taken that way. Jesus opened the disciples' understanding that they might understand the scriptures in Luke 24. I think it's verse 44 or 45. And so, you know, why do you have to open their understanding to understand the scriptures? Because the rabbis didn't understand them, and because you wouldn't necessarily understand them without the help of the Holy Spirit revealing that to you. And that's, in other words, it's not literal. Some things are literal, but an awful lot is not. And the New Testament writers were enabled to see. And therefore, thankfully, we have their writings and their application of the scriptures to know exactly how they understood them once Jesus opened their understanding. So, you know, using the New Testament as the code breaker for the Old Testament is the only sensible thing to do if you believe in the New Testament at all.
2: Thank you so much for your answer. Blessings to you.
0: Okay, Steve, good talking to you. Thanks for your call. Phil from Corona, California, welcome to the Narrow Path.
3: Hi, Steve. This is Bill.
0: Bill.
3: I'm a retired Foursquare pastor, and I have a friend in an Aero Club that I meet regularly with who is really seeking the Lord, comes to me with a lot of Bible questions and everything, but he also is a conspiracy theorist and believes in a flat earther. And we're going to be debating over the flat earth. He wants to prove to me in the Bible that the earth is flat. What do I say to him?
0: Okay, well, first of all, the Bible doesn't teach the shape of the earth in any direct way. He's going to point out that the Bible talks about the four corners of the earth as if that is a literal expression, even though we today who don't believe in, you know, flat earth, we use the same expression. It's a figure of speech. He's going to mention that the Bible says the earth is stationary. The earth will never be moved. And that the sun goes up and goes down and goes across and goes backwards. In other words, he's going to say the earth isn't a round globe turning. It's the sun and the moon that move around the earth. And, you know, in other words, they don't recognize poetic language. This is like I was talking about dispensationalism. They don't recognize genre. They don't recognize that all the statements that they appeal to are found in the Psalms or similar poetic writings. And Psalms, well, poetry itself uses hyperbole and metaphor and so forth. And we even still to this day, though we don't believe in that cosmology, we still talk about the sun rising and the sun setting. It's called phenomenal language, describing things not as they are, but as they are perceived. That's very commonplace. They believe that the earth is flat like a pizza, and that the North Pole is right in the middle, like the hole in the middle of an old vinyl record, and the edge all around is the is what we would call the South Pole, Antarctica. And that, you know, the sun moves around it, sort of, you know, just to create day and night in different parts. This doesn't make sense to me, and it is certainly not something the Bible teaches. They claim that Genesis 1 tells us the earth is flat, and there's a big dome over it called the firmament. And that the dome, you know, is not too far above us, and the sun, moon, and stars are all up there. They don't believe the sun is 93 million miles away. They don't believe, they believe it's much closer and much smaller than we assume. But see, all they have no basis for this in Scripture. Now, they will bring up what they consider to be scientific evidence, but obviously there's even more scientific evidence against them. But all the evidence for a global Earth instead of a flat Earth, they take to be part of a conspiracy. Even photographs from space are part of a conspiracy. The astronauts, even the Christian ones who go up there and come back and have taken pictures of the globe. They say, no, they're part of the conspiracy too. In fact, it would seem to me every airline pilot, every astronaut, in fact, every astrologer, not astrologer, astronomer, every one of them is part of a big conspiracy. And the question I have is, why? Conspiracies do exist from time to time in order to gain something of value that they want, that they can't get legitimately. They want to fool people into giving it. It's like a hoax. But what is the payoff for those who are the hundreds of thousands of people involved in this conspiracy, and no one's cracking? No one's giving the game away. And what is it they're getting from it? Nothing I can see. They say, you know, the flat earthers say, well, they want you to believe the earth is global so you won't believe the Bible's true. Well, that's stupid. I've always believed the earth is global, and so has every Christian I've known, and we still believe the Bible's true. We just aren't reading it with this wooden literalness that ignores poetic features. So, I mean, they're well-intentioned. They want to support the Bible, but they know very little about how to read the Bible or understand it. And the way they do read it puts them into a minority of people who think it teaches a flat earth. It does not. Anyway, brother, good luck with that debate. I appreciate it. Our website's thenarrowpath.com. 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

0: Welcome back to the Narrow Path radio broadcast. We have another half hour ahead of us right now, live, to take your calls. If you have questions about the Bible or the Christian faith or a disagreement with the host, feel free to call me at this number, 844-484-5737. That's 844-484-5737. Our next call comes from Michael in Inglewood, California. Hi, Michael. Welcome.
1: Hello, Steve. I wanted to say I always check Matthew7:13.com first, and thank you for that website as well. My question has to do with I have a friend, and she is an elder now. So I know in Galatians 3:28, Paul says there is neither male or female. And then 1 Timothy 2:12, he says, suffer a woman not to teach or usurp authority over a man. Then, of course, Titus, it goes to wife of one husband.
0: Mm-hmm.
1: And then verse 5 says, elder as in presbyteros. But then verse 7 says, bishop as in episcopal, something episcopal. Like that. But my question, if I'm not saying too much, my question is it okay for a woman to be an elder as long as she's not a pastor or overseer?
0: Well, in the Bible, there is no distinction between a pastor, an elder, or an overseer. The Bible never mentions any individual in any church that Paul wrote to or any church mentioned in Scripture that had a singular pastor. Instead, they had elders in every church. Titus was told to appoint elders in the church of each city. It tells us in Acts 14 that Paul and Barnabas, on their way back from their first missionary journey, appointed elders in every church. In Acts 20, Paul called for the elders of the church in Ephesus to come down. And when he spoke to them in Acts 20:28, he said that they should shepherd, that means pastor, the flock, over which the Holy Spirit has made you overseers, episkopos, episkopoi is the plural, episkopos, which is in the King James translated bishops, but as I think you mentioned correctly, it means overseers. It's the elders of the Church of Ephesus that Paul says God made them overseers and they should pastor the church. And not just Paul, Peter said the same thing in 1 Peter chapter 5. It's clear that he begins by addressing the elders who are among you in chapter 5, verse 1. He says, the elders who are among you, I exhort. And then he says in verse 2, shepherd the flock. Okay, shepherd means pastor. It's poimen, the same in the Greek. It's poimen. It means to pastor. Pastor the flock of God, which is among you, serving as overseers, episkopoi. Okay, so we've got Paul speaking to elders, telling them to pastor the church, and that they are made overseers, episkopoi. Peter writes to elders in chapter 5 of 1 Peter. He also says that they are to shepherd the flock, pastor the flock, and that they too are overseers. When Paul writes to Titus, it's rather interesting the juxtaposition of the word elder and overseer there also, because in Titus 1:5, Paul says to Titus, for this reason I left you in Crete, that you should set in order things that are lacking and appoint elders, plural, in every city as I command you. That's presbyteroi. Presbyteros, singular, presbyteroi, plural. And episcope, is the plural of overseers. But here he says, appoint elders in every city. He says, if a man is blameless, the husband of one wife, etc., etc., verse 7, for a bishop, that is an episkopos, must be blameless, a steward of God, blah, blah, blah. So he says, you need to appoint elders. They have to be this kind of person because an overseer has to be that kind of person.

0: He's using the word elder and overseer interchangeably. He knows of no pastor. He knows of elders who are called overseers, who are assigned to pastor. In Philippians chapter 1, verse 1, he addresses the Philippian church this way, the opening verse of Philippians. He says, Paul and Timothy, servants of Jesus Christ, to all the saints in Christ Jesus who are in Philippi, with overseers and deacons. Yeah, why doesn't he say hey to the pastor? Apparently he doesn't know of any pastor in the church. They have overseers and deacons, which is something else. But overseers were the same thing as elders. And they were the ones who pastored the church. At least they're the only people in the Bible who are told to pastor the flock. And so the early church apparently didn't have what we have in the modern time, an individual pastor. They had a pastoral body, a body of elders called the presbytery. Remember, Paul told Timothy that he should stir up the gift that was on that was received by the laying on of hands of the presbytery, the eldership. Presbytery means eldership. So, okay, elders are the pastors. Elders are the overseers. These words are used interchangeably of the same individuals in the churches. And twice Paul gives qualifications for them, 1 Timothy 3 and Titus chapter 1. In both places he says the elder must be a husband of one wife. Unlike modern times, a husband can't be a woman. In biblical times, a husband had to be a man. For this cause, a man would leave his father and mother and cleave to his wife, and they'd be one flesh. That's a married couple. The husband is the man. The wife is the woman. And the elders had to be husbands, men. Also had to have his house in order, his family in order, so he could prove his qualification to manage the church of God, Paul says. When he talks about how it's necessary in 1 Timothy 3:4, one who rules his own house well, having his children in submission with all reverence, for if a man does not know how to rule his own house, how will he take care of the church of God? Now, you don't give him oversight of the church if he's not managing or ruling his own household well. Well, the rule of the household is the role of the husband. The woman isn't the ruler of the household. The husband is the head of the woman, and so forth. Now, I don't care how unpopular that is to say that now. I don't care how many people out there are writhing and wincing and cringing by my saying that. Yeah, well, that's your problem. The Bible has never had to change because it's never been wrong. Fads, customs, cultures change. They get closer and further from the truth over time. The Bible never gets any closer or further from the truth. It is the truth. And therefore, you know, if I say, as the Bible clearly does, the man is the head of the home, and therefore it's his management of his home or mismanagement of it that determines whether or not he could be qualified to be the church leader, the elder, the bishop, the overseer, the shepherd. So, yeah, it doesn't look like Paul has any room for women in that role. And, you know, some people think, oh, that's holding women down. Well, I mean, if God wants to hold women down, that's his business, isn't it? But I don't think it's holding anyone down. Women cannot be made to rise if they are given a position that God didn't intend for them. The highest position a man or a woman can have is the very one that God assigns to them. And there's no, you know, shameful positions. Jesus said that the one who wants to be chief among you must be the slave of everybody else. That sounds like taking the lowest place, which Jesus often recommended, by the way. Seems to me like eldership is a low position. It's a servant position. And by the way, any woman can be a servant if she wants. There's nothing in the Bible forbids that. In fact, that's what the word deacon means. Diakonos in the Greek, deacon means servant. It's an ordinary word for a servant. So, you know, frankly, everybody in the church is supposed to be a servant of everybody else. But the ones who slave to serve everybody are the ones that Paul said, or Jesus said, are, you know, they're the chief. They're the great leaders in the church, is the ones who just serve. They don't try to get people to serve them or their agenda. That's what the rulers of the Gentiles do, Jesus said, but it should not be that way among you. So, you know, what can a woman do then? Well, she can do anything God calls her to do. He doesn't call her to be an elder, that's for sure. I mean, that's made, like, unambiguous. But she could be a prophetess. That Paul thought prophecy was the greatest of the gifts. He said, seek the greatest, the best gifts, especially that you may prophesy. And Paul believed women could be prophetesses. Jesus said the greatest position is that of a servant. Women can do that too. More than that, women can teach. They can teach children, as Timothy himself was taught by Lois and Eunice, his mother and grandmother. They can teach men in the context of, unofficial settings, like Priscilla and Aquila. Priscilla probably predominantly taught with her husband, Aquila, a man named Apollos, but not in the church. They took him aside after the church. So, I mean, women can teach, women can prophesy, women can serve. They can do just about everything. They can be missionaries, they can be evangelists. The first evangelists in the Bible were women. The angels commissioned the women to go and preach the gospel to the apostles who hadn't heard it yet. The apostles were evangelized by women who told them Christ had risen. So, I mean, evangelists, teachers, prophets, servants, the gift of giving, showing mercy, which is essentially like hospitality. I mean, there's tons of gifts that Paul lists that people can have, and women can have all of them. But having all the gifts doesn't mean that they hold the position of being the overseers of the church. That's the one thing Paul doesn't allow. But to my mind, being the overseer of the church is not one of the most coveted positions. I myself, for example, am not an elder. I have been when I was younger, but frankly, my own family situation, I consider disqualifies me for eldership. Not my current situation, but the fact that I have children who aren't in the faith, and Paul said an elder, his children have to be faithful. So, I mean, it's like, I don't think I'm qualified to be an elder, but who cares? Why would I have to be an elder? Can't I just do what God calls people to do who aren't elders? What's wrong with that? Why covet any particular position if God makes it clear that that's not your position? You see, I think too many times people are looking out for their rights and their dignity. And people say, well, if women are kept from doing something men are allowed to do, that's depriving them of equal rights. Well, if being an elder is somebody's right, yes, then there aren't equal rights. Most men don't qualify either. Most of the men who are elders in churches don't qualify and shouldn't be there. But women shouldn't be. It's not an equal rights kind of a thing. It's God's appointment. But everyone has the right to do what God calls them to do, which in the case of many people is not to be a pastor or elder, but to do instead what God says you can do and what you should do. So that's my approach to the whole issue of women pastors. I appreciate your call. Elijah in Albany, Oregon, welcome to The Narrow Path. Thanks for calling.
1: Hello, and thank you, Steve. I have a friend who recently turned to atheism after being a Christian. I'm not to say he was ever a Christian, but right. And his question was, I think it's kind of ridiculous, is if we have a loving God and we're supposed to, how can there be places on this earth that never get to hear the word of God?
0: Well, God, that's not God's doing. God commissioned the church 2,000 years ago to go and preach to every creature. So, God did what he could do. Why hasn't it happened? I think it's people, not God, that have dropped the ball there. So, I mean, I don't see how God can be blamed if there's people who haven't heard the gospel when he commissioned a group of people, which now numbers, if everyone who calls himself a Christian is one, about a third of the human population on the earth, literally one person out of three on the planet call themselves Christian. Now, that should be a big enough number to evangelize everybody. But if people aren't being evangelized, it sounds to me like the Christians are the ones who are at fault, not God. And this is simply the same criticism that many people make, is that, I don't like Christians. I knew someone who said they were a Christian, they did an obnoxious or unjust or immoral thing, and therefore I don't believe in God. Well, wait a minute. But God commanded them not to do that immoral or unjust thing. How can you blame God who told them not to do that when they do it anyway? God told them to evangelize, make disciples of the whole world. If they didn't do it, why blame God? Your friend is simply, like most younger people today, not a clear thinker. In fact, what I believe is happening is he's been offended, or maybe it's a she, I think it was a he, but they've been offended by something in the Christian religion. And they've grasped at, quite irrationally, the nearest thing they can find to criticize God about, because they're looking for an excuse, as most people are who don't believe in God. They're looking for an excuse not to believe in God. God, if he's real, cramps their style. And if they don't want God cramping their style, their best, strategy is to pretend and try to convince themselves he doesn't exist. Now, consider this. What's behind the question is, if God is a God of love, why would he send people to hell who haven't heard the gospel? That's what they're asking. They're asking, why would people who have never heard, through no fault of their own, they've never heard, why would God send them to hell? Well, the truth is, I'm not sure we have a clear statement in Scripture of what will happen to every person who's never heard the gospel. The Old Testament was full of people who never heard the gospel because Jesus hadn't even been born yet. And yet many of them died in faith. In the book of Hebrews chapter 11, it lists a whole bunch of people from the Old Testament who died in faith and were commended by God and clearly are not in hell, even though they never heard the gospel. So the Bible doesn't tell us that if someone never hears the gospel, they're inevitably going to hell, though they certainly will miss out on what is available to those who do hear the gospel. And it's very important that we do preach the gospel. But suppose we made every effort to reach every person on the planet, we couldn't reach them. That doesn't mean that they must necessarily go to hell. I mean, some people would assume it. The Bible doesn't tell us that directly. And again, the Bible tells us of a great number of people who lived before anyone heard of Jesus and who nonetheless died because their faith in God was counted to them for righteousness. Did they understand the cross? Did they understand the resurrection of Christ? Did they understand justification by faith alone? There's a good chance most of them didn't. But it's their faith in God. Now, the more you know about God, the more you can put your trust in, which is a great benefit. If you only have a vague suspicion there's a God out there, and you think, well, this nudging of my conscience toward doing what's right instead of what's wrong, that probably reflects something of God's will in the matter. He built in this kind of a sense that I should know what's right and wrong. So I should probably try to follow that to be right with God. Now, can they justify themselves by their works? No, nobody can justify themselves by their works. They don't need to because Jesus died and justified us all already. Now it's for us to be receptive to him. And by the way, I do believe in justification by faith alone, but I don't believe that we're saved by the belief in justification by faith alone. In other words, that's a doctrinal point that I believe. It's not a doctrinal point that the Bible states you must know and believe in order to be saved. And the Bible indicates when people respond to the light they have, John 1:9 tells us that light is Christ. So, I don't know. People may never hear the gospel, and yet they have the witness given to them of God in nature, in their conscience, maybe other ways too. And how they respond to that would determine whether they're a friend or an enemy of God. I still think most people would be enemies of God, no matter what light they have. Even when you preach the gospel, some want to remain enemies of God. But some want to be on God's side. And I think the desire to be on God's side and the effort to do so, I think puts them in the same camp that Christians are in the sense that Jesus died for them. He died for anyone that he... Listen, God's not looking for excuses to send people to hell. He's looking for excuses to save them. God loved the whole world. That's why he sent his son, to die for the world. And therefore, I'm not saying the whole world will be saved. Those who reject him and those who hate him and those who love evil instead of good, certainly, they're not on God's side. But there are people in the world who perhaps have never heard of Christ, but we can't argue that they're against God, per se. There are people of other religions who are very devout who are looking for God and don't find him there. And I certainly would never say that other religions can save anyone. But I don't believe any religion saves anyone. I don't think the Christian religion saves anyone. Christ saves people. Christ saves people who turn to him and desire, you know, to do what's pleasing in the sight of God. And he can do that because he died for everyone. He rose again because he makes intercession for the planet. And so, you know, if someone says, well, I can't believe in a God that's going to send everyone to hell who never hears of him, and most people don't hear of him, I'd say, well, I don't think the Bible requires us to believe in a God like that. I think the Bible tells us to believe in a God who's not willing that any should perish, but that all should come to repentance, who's not has no pleasure in the death of the wicked, but that the wicked should turn from his evil ways and live, who loves even the prodigal, even when they're away from him, and does not disown them. He's still a lost son, Jesus said. So, I mean, I'm going to say, you know, some Christians do believe that everyone who never hears the gospel is going to hell. But I'm not sure what they do with the Old Testament saints who never heard the gospel, and the Bible clearly says they were saved. I think that everyone should hear the gospel. Everyone needs to hear the gospel in order to experience what God wants for them to have, and God's will is more important than ours or than even the welfare of the people we preach to. God's will is what matters. But we don't know that everyone we fail to reach will necessarily go to hell. God knows the heart, and God will make that judgment. That's not ours to make. And if we're going to reject God because some other people we assume are going to hell, I don't see how that's helping them. You know, if you can't swim and you jump in the deep end of a pool to because you're sympathetic with someone who's drowning there, you're not going to do them any good. You're just going to drown with them. It's about as irrational as a person can be. And I've always believed that all atheists are irrational. I know. I've read their books. I've debated them. They all resort to irrationality at some point in their argument, and this is certainly one of them. Everyone's going to hell, according to Christianity. Therefore, I want to go to hell, too. I'm not going to believe either. Well, okay, real smart. Yeah, no wonder the Bible says the fool has said in his heart there's no God. You know, they don't have rational reasons. They are reacting emotionally. Christians at least have the option of being Christians for rational reasons because all the evidence is in favor of the resurrection of Christ and of the other things the Bible teaches. None of the evidence proves there's no God or even suggests it. It's just an irrational belief based on I'm offended by God, I don't like this thing that Christians believe, I don't like this thing that I think God does, therefore I don't believe in him. I want you know, any atheist saying, just let's be rational for half a second if you can strain your brain. Let's listen. To say you don't like something about someone does not prove they don't exist. Richard Dawkins gives this long litany of complaints he has against God. He thinks God's the most objectionable person in literature. And yet he fails to realize that he hates everything about God, but hating God doesn't make the first step to proving he doesn't exist. The fact that an atheist can't recognize that fact shows that they are not yet thinking like rational people. Rational people recognize, I may not like someone very much, but that doesn't mean they aren't there. So the question is it rational to be against God, even though I don't like him? Well, I think not. Some people do, and that's the choice they make. But don't let them pretend that they've got a real rational reason for their disbelief. Even the one your friend gave is nonsense. All right? I appreciate that call. Let's talk next to, well, we only have a few minutes left. Who's longest here? It looks like it's going to be Ward in Junction City, Oregon. Hi, Ward. Welcome.
2: Hi, Steve.
0: Hey.
2: Thank you. It's been a long time.
0: Uh-huh.
2: I have a question, starting with the verse that says, all things work together for good to those who love God. Does that all things include faults, failures, mistakes, and even sins if they are truly repented of course,
0: yeah,
2: and turn from all things, even stupid blunders, mistakes, disappointments, failures?
0: Well, first of all, you know, Romans 8:28, which you're quoting, it is in a context. And many commentators would say when Paul said all things work together for good, he means all the things he's been saying, you know, all these things, all the things that have been on the table in this chapter. You know, how God justifies us, how he gives us his spirit, how the Spirit helps us to, you know, overcome the power of the flesh, how that, you know, the Spirit helps in our infirmities and when we don't know how to pray. All these things work together for good to God's people. Now, some commentators think that's Paul's meaning, and it very well could be. He could be thinking of all things simply in the context of, well, in the context of the context. So that's one way to look at it. Now, in terms of your question, do all things really work together for those who love God, including mistakes and sins and falling and so forth? I will say that we could, with confidence, say God can turn those things to the good. And even if they are more bad than good, he can still get something good out of it. Like Paul said that the Jews' rejection of Christ, he says in Romans 11, has turned out for the evangelization of the Gentiles. Well, that's God has taken the lemons and made lemonade, you know. But it doesn't mean he couldn't have evangelized the Gentiles if the Jews had received him. It would have been better. Better for the Jews to receive him and evangelize the Gentiles. But if the Jews choose to be disobedient, that God can exploit that to get, you know, to drive the Christians out of Jerusalem and under persecution so they reach out to the rest of the world. Of course, the Christians could have eventually gone out without the persecution, but the persecution is what God used. So even the sins of the Jews can, in a sense, work for good, not that God prefers for them to sin. I would say this, that even when you sin, God can make something good in your life for it if you're one of his own children, even though he could have done better perhaps if he hadn't sinned. I mean, God is very creative. If you live a holy life, I think it's the best thing. I think he can make the most of it. You can live to the glory of God more consistently and so forth. If you stumble, God can even take that and make something good of it. Perhaps not as good as if you hadn't, but still not all bad. God can exploit that. You know, when Joseph's brothers sold him into slavery, that was a bad thing. But eventually, God turned it around to use it to save their lives. And Joseph was able to say, you intended evil against me, but God intended good to save many alive as it is this day. So, yeah, God can even take the bad things and turn them to good. But that doesn't make them good in themselves. We still want to avoid evil and sin and failure to the degree that we can, because God can use that even, can use our righteousness far more than he can use our sinfulness. I'm out of time. 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
9: Some people comment about the challenges of living the Christian life. It's so hard, they say. Pastor Greg Laurie responds,
10: it's impossible to be a Christian. It is impossible for me to love my enemies. It is impossible for me to forgive someone who has hurt me. It is impossible for me to go the extra mile. I can't do it on my own, but through Christ, I can live this Christian life, and so can you.

0: Ever found yourself between a rock and a hard place with a home repair project? If you do this, the house catches fire. If you do that, the house falls down. So you call the guy who knows stuff. He comes in and turns the whatchamacallit right side up and job done. Where can we find that kind of help to turn the rest of our lives right side up? Pastor Greg Laurie answers that today on A New Beginning. Good encouragement coming our way.
1: Well, today we're wrapping up our Jesus and You Old Testament series. In this series, we've looked at Jesus and His appearances in the Old Testament. Jesus said, your father Abraham rejoiced to see my day, and he saw it, and he was glad. So Jesus was effectively saying, look, people, I knew Abraham. I talked with Abraham. So we know that Jesus made an appearance in the Old Testament to Abraham. We assume it was when Abraham was preparing to sacrifice his son in obedience to God, and the angel of the Lord appeared and stopped him. And we believe that was not an angel at all, but it was what we call a Christophany, an appearance of Christ. Then we know that Jacob wrestled with an angel who he later said he believed was God, and he called the place the face of God where he wrestled with his angel. We believe that too was another Christophany. Jesus appeared to Joshua before he conquered Jericho. He also appeared to Gideon when he faced the Midianites. So he made all these Old Testament appearances because Jesus is in the Old Testament concealed and he's in the New Testament revealed. But now we come to this beautiful passage that tells us what his mission is. And it tells us more about his character. It's sort of like a diamond with many facets. You hold it up to the light and you turn it around and you see something different from every angle. And Isaiah 9:6 just shows us all of these facets of the diamond as we talk about Jesus. So let's start with the first part. And his name will be called Wonderful. That takes care of the dullness of life. I want to mention also that I want to thank Warren Wiersbe for his great outline on this particular verse in his book, His Name is Wonderful. So his name is wonderful. That takes care of the dullness of life. That word wonder can be translated as amazement, surprise, astonishment, admiration, bewilderment, worship. Maybe the best word to put in its place would be awesome. His name will be called Awesome. Only God is really awesome, awe-inspiring. We sing, our God is an awesome God, and so we should. So his name is wonderful. That takes care of the dullness of life. When Jesus came, the angels came to the shepherds and announced his birth. And we read, when the shepherds shared what had happened, all that heard it wondered at these things told them by the shepherds. Everything Jesus did was wonderful. His birth was wonderful. His life was wonderful. His death and resurrection were wonderful. Everywhere he went, he created wonder. Walking on the water, healing the sick, even raising the dead. The more you know of Jesus, the more you will say he is wonderful. And all of that wonder will lead to worship and a desire to know him better. Ordinary people experience extraordinary things because of the wonder of Jesus. His name shall be called Wonderful. Again, that takes care of the dullness of life. His name is Counselor. God wants to counsel you. And when we read that, it just reminds us that God has a plan for our life. Did you know that? God has a specific plan for your life that is actually unfolding right now. And he's going to reveal that plan as you study the word of God. So his name shall be called Wonderful. That takes care of the dullness of life. His name shall be called Counselor. That takes care of the decisions of life. His name is Mighty God. That takes care of the demands of life. When Jesus walked this earth, it's important for us to realize that he was the God-man. Not man becoming a God. That's impossible. But God becoming a man and walking among us. Here's a perfect illustration of it. One day the disciples and Jesus climbed into a boat and went out to the Sea of Galilee, and a huge storm came. And he was asleep in the lower part of the boat. What could be more human than being asleep from an exhausting day of hard work in ministry? So they woke him up and said, Jesus, we're going to die. Do something. So he came up on the deck and he said, peace be still. And the storm stopped. What could be more divine than stopping a storm? So there was Jesus walking among us, the man who wanted to tell us how to know God, and the man who was God. And it's an amazing thing. And he's the mighty God, and he has this power for you. All power is given to me. And he said, now go therefore into all the world and make disciples. He said, you shall receive power after the Holy Spirit has come upon you. Now, power's a very appealing thing, especially to men. Men like power, all kinds of power, horsepower. Get some guys together with some cars. How much horsepower you have under that hood? I think the new Corvette ZR1 has 1,000 horsepower. Where are you going to use 1,000 horsepower? There's a Bugatti that has come out that supposedly is 1,500 horsepower and can go 350 miles per hour. Where are you going to drive? Hope you don't get a speeding ticket. I think it's just bragging rights. Or if you go to a gym with a bunch of guys, how much can you bench? How much power do you have? We talk a lot about power, but God wants to give us power to live this life. Because sometimes it seems difficult. Some will say, it's really hard to be a Christian. And I would have to agree, it's hard, but I would take it a step further. It's impossible to be a Christian. It is impossible for me to love my enemies. It is impossible for me to forgive someone who has hurt me. It is impossible for me to go the extra mile. I can't do it on my own. But then the Apostle Paul writes, I can do all things through Christ who strengthens me. No, I can't do this in my own ability or my own power, but through Christ, I can live this Christian life, and so can you.
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3: Do you have a story to share with Pastor Greg? 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
1: His name shall be called Wonderful Counselor, the Mighty God. But you need to be plugged into that power. Now, if you have an electric car, you know you need to plug it in. Unfortunately, some people have tried to put gas in their electric cars. You don't want to do that. So you want to keep that car plugged in just like you plug in your phone, right? And as people get a lot of new gadgets, and they'll try to figure out whether they're not turning on or whether they're not functioning, they'll call tech support. And they'll be asked two questions. Number one, is it turned on? Number two, is it plugged in? It's incredible how many times it's not plugged in. I'm calling, I don't know, I can't get this working. Is it plugged in? Well, of course, I didn't plug it. It came unplugged somehow. And we get unplugged spiritually. How do we plug in? We plug in by reading His Word. We plug in through prayer. We plug in through being involved in church. We plug in so many ways. His name shall be called Wonderful. That takes care of the dullness of life. His name is Counselor. That takes care of the decisions of life. His name is Everlasting Father. That takes care of the future of life. It's a reminder to us that as Christians, we will live forever. Now, I know that one day, if the Lord doesn't come first, and He could, we will die and we will be buried in the ground. But I also know there's a bodily resurrection. But even more, I know that the moment I take my last breath on earth, I take my first breath in heaven. This is the hope of the Christian. And I have an everlasting Father that will welcome me into eternity. And he will never abandon me, not in this life or the afterlife. And you know, when you think of a father, you look at our country today with so many broken homes and absentee fathers. This is a great comfort. And I think this is where the church can really shine. Men, I'm talking to you. You can be a father figure or a grandfather figure to a young person who maybe doesn't have a dad. I found a lot of that when I came to faith. And godly men like Chuck Smith and others that were an example for me. Someone for me to look to because I didn't have that growing up. And the church can supply that. We can be the family that people don't have. We can fill in those gaps for them. That's why the church is so important. And that's why it's so important to be involved in church, not just show up and get out as quickly as possible. I know you don't like to get stuck in traffic. I understand that. But there's so much more to church than just come, sitting, worshiping, hearing a message, and leaving. It's being engaged and being involved. And that is why we encourage you all to be in a small group. As I've often said, some things are learned in rows and other things are learned in circles, like in a smaller group where you can engage and ask questions and contribute to the conversation. So our church is a family and we can make up for a family maybe you don't have biologically. It certainly did that for me. His name will be called Wonderful Counselor, the Mighty God, the Prince of Peace. That takes care of the disturbances of life. And life is filled with disturbances, isn't it? The storms of life that hit us. There's family troubles. There's work troubles. Relationship troubles. Health troubles. But Jesus, the Prince of Peace, says, "Let not your hearts be troubled, neither let them be afraid. You believe in God, believe also in me." So he can bring peace in the midst of our storm. Now this verse addresses our future. Look at verse 6. And the government will be upon his shoulder. There's a bit of space in human history between unto us a son is given and the government will be upon his shoulder. See, when Jesus came the first time, a lot of people misunderstood what he had come to do. They thought he was going to overthrow the power of Rome and free the Jewish people. But they missed those portions in the Old Testament that spoke of the suffering Savior, the Messiah who would come and die for the sin of the world. They missed the graphic description of Isaiah 53 that showed us how Jesus would suffer. They missed that statement in Psalm 22 where it says, "They pierced my hands and my feet." You see, before he will carry the government on his shoulder, he would first carry the cross on his shoulder. So this part about the government upon his shoulder is in our future. It hasn't happened yet. This will happen when Christ comes again in the second coming and establishes his kingdom on earth as King of Kings and Lord of Lords. Before he will wear that crown of glory, he had to first wear the crown of thorns. So these five names of Jesus represent five dimensions of what every believer needs. His name shall be called Wonderful. That answers our disillusionment. His name shall be called Counselor. That answers our confusion. He'll be the Mighty God. That answers our weakness. Everlasting Father. That answers our loneliness. And finally, he'll be the Prince of Peace. That answers our turmoil. It's the name above all names, Jesus Christ. And one day every knee will bow and every tongue will confess that he is the Lord. Every emperor, every atheist, every president, every pop star, every person will bow before him, including you and me. As I mentioned earlier, this series is called Jesus and You. And we've been talking about how Jesus engaged different people. It's fascinating to note that Jesus never dealt with any two people in exactly the same way. The way that he dealt with the woman at the well, a woman living an immoral life is different than the way he dealt with the religious man named Nicodemus, which is different than the way he dealt with the tax collector Zacchaeus, which is different than the way he dealt with other people. He always varied it, and it was very personal. And that's what this is all about. You can have a relationship with God, you see. A personal relationship with him where he comes and takes residence in your heart. And you'll know it when he's there. So if I ask you right now, is Christ living in your life? And you say, I'm not sure. That would indicate that maybe he isn't. I mean, think about it this way. If somebody moved into your house at 3 o'clock in the morning, would you be aware of that maybe? If someone is in your home, you'll know it. And if Christ is in your heart, you'll know it. And if you don't know it, maybe he's not there. You say, well, what do you mean Christ in your heart? I don't know what that means. Well, you ask him to come to be your savior, your Lord, your God, your friend. Jesus says, I stand at the door and I knock. If any man will hear my voice and open the door, I will come in. And actually what he says is, and I will sup with you. That's King James. We might update it and say, I'll have a meal with you. We'll develop this relationship. Do you have that? If you don't, you can have it right now. You can ask him to come into your life to forgive you of your sin. And if you've never done this yet, I want to close by giving you this opportunity so you can know he's wonderful. So he can be your counselor. So he can be your mighty God. So he can be your everlasting father. So he can be your prince of peace. He's just a prayer away. Let's bow our heads and pray. Now, Father, I pray for every person here. And if they don't know you, Lord, let this be the moment they believe. Let this be the moment they ask you to come into their life to be their savior and Lord. Now, if you want Jesus Christ to come into your life, if you want him to forgive you of your sin, if you want to know that when you die, you will go to heaven, if you want him to give you a second chance in life, wherever you are, pray this prayer after me. You could even pray it out loud if you like. Just pray, Lord Jesus, I know that I'm a sinner, but I know that you're the Savior who died on the cross for my sin and rose again from the dead. I repent of my sin now, and I choose to follow you from this moment forward. Be my Savior and my Lord. Be my God and my friend. Thank you for hearing this prayer and answering this prayer. In Jesus' name I ask this. Amen.

0: important prayer from Pastor Greg Laurie. 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Well, Pastor Greg, the title of your new book is Am I Doing This Right? And what a great question, because I think we all may wonder that at some point.
1: Yeah.
0: And I hear a few listeners saying, yeah, like right now. What would be your first advice for somebody who says, Pastor Greg, this marriage thing, am I doing this right? What would you say?
1: Yeah, well, I'd say it's a good thing to ask. You know, you want to constantly be improving. You want to be the best husband you can be. You want to be the best wife you can be. You want to be the best parents that you can be. You want to be the best version of you. And that means you need to be constantly growing spiritually. And also asking your spouse probably that question, am I doing this right? Is there room for improvement? Of course, we might be apprehensive to ask that because we might not like what we hear, but it's important to communicate. But I would say this. It's important to tell your spouse when they maybe are falling short or when they're not doing something right. But it's also very important to tell your spouse when they are doing it right. And don't wait for them to ask you. Dole out some compliments. Be generous with them. And I know they come to your mind. You'll just think to yourself, wives, oh, look at my husband. He's so handy around the house. That's not me, by the way. I'm the most unhandy handyman who ever lived. If my wife sees me walk into the house with a hammer, she's alarmed because I'll try to fix something and I'll break it. But most guys are pretty good with the tools and getting things fixed, etc. You know, you see your husband doing that or just taking the trash out or coming home from a day of work after he's done all he can to provide for you. And you just say, honey, I just love you so much. I appreciate you so much. Thank you for all that you do. You know, compliments go a long ways. And I would say, especially with men, you'd be surprised. But ladies, you know, they need to be complimented. You need to tell them you find them beautiful. You need to tell them you appreciated the meal. You love what they're doing with the house. You see them being such a great mother to your children or whatever it is. You know, you need to be building one another up. Far too often in marriage, we tear each other down and we never build each other up. There are times to critique, but there are times to compliment. So balance it out. Maybe have a little ledger there. For every criticism, I'm going to offer a compliment. That would probably help a great deal. Well, I talk about things like this and a lot more in my brand new book that's called Am I Doing This Right? God's Design for Relationships That Last. You know, we want to help you to have a strong, vibrant marriage that stands the test of time. And if you build it on the Word of God, it will. You know, if you listen to this broadcast, that I came from a broken home. That's an understatement. My mother was married and divorced 7 times. And statistically, the cards were stacked against me. Chances were far higher that I too would end up in divorce. Well, I'm happy to say that Kathy and I have been married for 52 years. Because we built our marriage on Christ, we built it on biblical principles, and we have sought to do it God's way. So I want to share some of the things that we've learned with you in this new book, Am I Doing This Right? 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So order your copy right now of Am I Doing This Right? Subtitled God's Design for Relationships That Last.
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6: This is Ed Morrissey of HotAir.com for Town Hall. Donald Trump finally got his response from Iran. Will he act on it? Last week, Trump had sent a 14-point framework to mediators in Islamabad for reaching a peace accord with Iran. Trump insisted that the IRGC surrender its highly enriched uranium, agree to verifiably end its pursuit of nuclear weapons, and stop attacking international shipping in the Strait of Hormuz. Tehran demanded that the U.S. recognize the strait as Iranian sovereign territory and pay war reparations. Trump responded by calling the IRGC's terms as stupid and totally unacceptable. Yet Trump also insisted that a deal could be reached with the regime. That is an unfortunate illusion, something Trump maintains despite all evidence to the contrary. Iran violated its terms almost immediately in the strait, and Iran continues to threaten the strait. The ceasefire is dead. Trump either has to follow through on consequences or cut bait and walk away with Iran's regime nearly as dangerous as ever. The decision point has arrived.
7: Hi, this is Jeanette Mata from It's Your Divine Destiny. If you live that scripture, you'll become it. Like God said in that older word that I got for preachers and pastors and leaders, that they must become the word. Teachers and leaders and preachers and pastors need to become the word. They can't just preach the word. They need to become the word. Well, let's do that. Why not? Aren't we all in that same category? 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
11: 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Everybody's told Will, a tiny 40-pound goat, that he ain't cut out for Roarball. He's just too small, they say. But Will's mama was a believer, and she believed that her son would change the game. He gets his shot with a floundering team called the Thorns. Bathroom humor is the main content concern here. That said, this fun and original animated story emphasizes teamwork and humility. So we're giving Goat a 3.5 out of 5 for family friendliness. 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
15: Trillions of dollars spent to try to make us safe. The loss of thousands of lives. They are looting our nation, targeting civilians. Men and women and children. And we are reluctant to say it. We are so addled, so confused. They tell us we deserve it. And we pay for our children to sit in the classrooms where that is taught.
14: 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Before we get to today's message, we want to tell you about a helpful book from Pastor Alan. Paul once went out of his way to persecute Christians, but then he met Jesus and everything changed. Paul's life gained new purpose and hope, and his faith continues to impact ours today. Pastor Alan

0: 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That's 855-577-2255. We're so glad you're here to listen. Today's program will complete the message we began yesterday. Here is Pastor Alan with part two of Breakthrough, Looting Interrupted.
1: Folks, it is not a simple thing to ignore the Lord. When you see the looting begin, we should understand God is sending an invitation. There were tremendous generational losses because of failures to respond. Breakthroughs involve the faithfulness of God around both his discipline and his purposes. We have to care about the purposes of God, or we're self-absorbed and God loves us too much simply to give us that permission. And if you'll allow me, I would like to take that biblical perspective and see if we can understand the world we're living in. Because what I want to submit to you is that right now our nation is being looted. And I don't understand it to be a political issue. I think Christians hide from the discussion because they use the word politics, but I truthfully don't think it has anything to do with politics. I think solutions may give an expression in those political realms, but I think we're being looted. I think our wealth, our strength, our opportunities, our futures, our children's futures are being diminished on a daily basis because of the hardness of our hearts. And I say that having spent my adult life serving in the church. So I'm not casting stones at anyone. I'm trying to understand diagnostically where we are so we can choose a better future. I don't think it has to result in the complete obliteration of our nation any more than I think the discipline of God in the midst of the land of Israel had to result in the destruction of the temple. I think that was a reflection upon a generation. And so I'm concerned about our generation and what we're doing. I've made a list of some things happening. In fact, I asked the guys to pull together a video. Looting has become so prevalent, I think we're almost immune to it. I think we've accepted it as a normal way of living. I'm not talking about some recent administration. This has been happening for some decades now. Both political parties involved. I've arrived at a place where up until recently, I've just thought of it as a uniparty. It's kind of like a Globetrotters game. Everybody rides the same bus to the game. They put on different uniforms and they split the gate after the game. I think it's far more profound than that. I think it's happening on a national basis in a far more widespread way. But I think it's being expressed in micro ways in that things that we used to would have considered to be reprehensible, we now kind of shrug our shoulders at and go, yeah, it's unfortunate. We've got a whole new vocabulary for it. Smash and grabs now become a description for an evening out. Somebody asked me, one of our volunteers asked me recently if we cared if people took things from the next chapter. And I said, yes, we do. You should stop them. It's not okay. Something has happened to our hearts and our attitudes. I just sat down and made a list of some things that I think have contributed to this. And some of these are contributive and some of them are expressions of the looting that's taking place. Globalism, this move towards a global economy and currency. The diminishment of nationalism, where we shouldn't be proud of our country, we should be embarrassed of it. Causes us not to value the things that are valuable to us as a people. That diminishment of nationalism is associated with the demonization of colonialism. And into that discussion, they roll in missional activities. I'm talking about discussions at the most celebrated academic institutions in the country. Academia often teaches that Christian missions are a reflection of an antiquated view of people and culture. That we shouldn't presume to have a message of salvation which needs to be shared. And in order to discourage people from embracing that, and please understand, they've been telling your young people in our universities for decades now that the idea of missions is inappropriate, it's wicked, it's evil, it's condescending. And they'll cite the worst examples they can find of cultural missional activity when we tried to convert people's clothing and not change their hearts. They tell us Christian nationalism.

0: Evangelism is wicked. It's become a derogatory term. Language has been manipulated to suggest that a love of country combined with an awareness of the sovereign intervention of God in history is not only inappropriate, it's dangerous. We should be investigated, monitored, watched. Christian Zionism gets dumped in that same bucket. That's the Christians who believe God has given the land of Israel to the Jewish people. We were recently included in the Jerusalem Post as one of the leading expressions of Christian Zionism in the world. I took it as a compliment. But I can give you some expressions of the looting of America. And one of them is the intentional marginalization of a biblical worldview. Folks, that's our heritage. That's our heritage. Imagine denying the heritage of the indigenous people of this nation, the Native American people. Tell them that the way they worshiped should not be remembered. We should be eliminated. We should find the worst examples of how it affected behaviors. You wouldn't think of it, but they've taken our Christian heritage. So now we see apostasy within the church, and we see assaults upon our faith from without. You understand, I hope, that Marxism requires the diminishment of faith. Marxism is not a mystery. It's been practiced now for well over a century, and wherever they come into authority, wherever they gain power, one of the first things they do is close the churches, eliminate the leadership and the voices. The movement of manufacturing away from our nation is a plundering of our nation. I mean, it's been going on. It started in a very significant way, in an intentional way, in the 1970s. Moving manufacturing overseas, offshoring. There's a lot of statistics and a lot of numbers. I'll give you some high view stuff. As a result, the U.S. currently has a deficit of goods and services of over $500 billion a year. We don't make things anymore. We don't even want to go to work anymore. We don't even want to go to the office anymore. We want to work in our pajamas. It's become a national infection. But we didn't get to this point in a day or a week. It's not the result of a current administration, folks. This has been coming on us sequentially for quite a season. The devaluing of work and effort. Let me give you a list. Converse shoes, Gerber baby food, Schwinn bicycles, Craftsman tools, Under Armour, sports clothing and shoes and gear, York peppermint patties. How many of those you think are still manufactured in the U.S.? None of them. None of them. Gerber baby food. The rest of them I can tell you where they're manufactured, but Gerber doesn't disclose its manufacturing sites. Nestle, the owner of Gerber, just states that they have 418 factories in 86 countries. But they don't make any of it here. I'll give you another component of the looting of America, the refusal to use American energy sources. We spend billions of dollars annually spending it with other nations, depriving U.S. companies and citizens of the revenue and the jobs. We are looting our country. Terrorism. The targeting of civilians and acts of violence and war, and we won't say it. We relabel it. We don't want to create angst towards anyone. And if you dare to say some people group sponsor terrorism, you're xenophobic or some other phobic. We watched it in spades on 9/11. Airplanes were weaponized. Terrorism on our planet is not exclusively an Islamic issue, but it has been a predominantly Islamic issue. Trillions of dollars spent to try to make us safe. The loss of thousands of lives. They are looting our nation. Targeting civilians, men and women and children. And we are reluctant to say it. We are so addled, so confused. They tell us we deserve it. And we pay for our children to sit in the classrooms where that is taught.
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2: Lessons from Paul is a 90-day devotional. Some of my favorite verses that Paul wrote, a bit of devotional time, and then some place to journal. The goal is to be changed. We want to be transformed by the Word of God and not just informed by it. Saul of Tarsus, a hero of mine, I got to know him as the Apostle Paul, an unrelenting advocate for Jesus in the face of unyielding persecution. Folks, that sounds like the world we live in. Lessons from Paul, it'll help you and I be overcomers, triumphant in this season in the earth. You'll enjoy the book.
1: 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That's 855-577-2255. Now, let's get back to Pastor Allen to wrap up part two of his message called Breakthrough, Looting Interrupted.
0: Illegal immigration. American taxpayers spent more than $150 billion, and these are conservative numbers, on immigrants illegally in the United States in 2023 alone. $150 billion. Illegal is the key word. If we want to change the immigration system, if we want to change the... It's okay, we can do that. You and I would go to prison for making illegal withdrawals from the bank. We call it stealing. When people come to our country uninvited, intentionally avoid the immigration process and consume our services of education, of health care, our social services, they are overwhelming us. It is looting our country. And we're so addled as a nation, we have trouble saying it. We have sanctuary cities, major American cities, some of the most celebrated American cities that refuse to obey federal laws, but demand federal funding, looting this nation, taking money from people who pay their taxes and refusing to enforce the laws that we have agreed to yield to. I've been considering declaring myself a sanctuary person. Do you suppose I could avoid the IRS that way? Probably not. We've used our military as a social experiment, looting our nation, diminishing the ability of our fine men and women who voluntarily raise their hands to do the two things they're supposed to do in the military, defend our country and defeat our enemies. And we've watched them be turned into a DEI experiment. We've watched them turn them into an LGBTQI2 and whatever number they add this week. And they've rendered them ineffective. They've mocked them. They've hunted down people in the military who had a strong biblical worldview and have expelled them. They are looting our country. And what do the Christians say? Well, we don't want to talk about that. Could we do a Bible study on the Pharisees? Folks, I believe in studying the Bible, but the point of that is to be salt and light. The list goes on. We've defunded the police. You know, the ultimate outcome of all of this, if the looting continues unchecked, I'll tell you where it's going. There will be a complete absence of any leadership from churches. We'll simply be asked to be cultural voices, not to be advocates for a biblical worldview. We'll just be asked to repeat whatever the mantra is of whoever happens to have authority over us. That'll be the only way to maintain our status. You'll have to deny your faith. You better use your freedom while you have freedom to be an advocate for a biblical worldview. There's another outcome. It doesn't take any imagination. This is not prophetic, folks. We'll be bankrupt. We are currently, they say $36 trillion in debt, but that's really a tiny expression of the total debt that we have. If the numbers are so far beyond imagination, the interest payment on our debt for this year is projected to be $892 billion. If you don't know, that's more than we spend on our entire defense budget. And it's almost a third higher than the interest payment on our debt in 2023. It is not sustainable. They are looting our country. Lawlessness will grow rapidly. What you saw in the little video is an hors d'oeuvre. Widespread violence is growing. Our children are being preyed upon, and they're not being educated well. They're seen as profit centers in the healthcare community while they're mutilated. Biological sex is not confusing. They are looting our homes. The healthcare system as we have known it will collapse. We will watch an unbridled pursuit of pleasure. Hedonism. I could go on. I think you get a sense. I've got just a few moments. I want to give you a response. I want to go back to the biblical notion for a minute. What happened when the Babylonians burned the temple? Didn't happen because Nebuchadnezzar got up one morning on the wrong side of the bed. It didn't happen in a day or a week. It was the result of years of the people of God saying, we don't intend to listen. We want to do what we want to do. Some of us don't want to pay attention because we've done pretty well while the looting's taking place. We've gotten some of the loot. So we'll just keep looking straight ahead, acting like we don't notice. It's going to take courageous change from the people of faith. The most hopeful thing I have seen in a season was the response of the election, not because of the people that were sent, but the millions of people across this nation in flyover country that raised their hands inexplicably. They haven't done it in a long, long, long time. It was a historic response. They said, we think we're going the wrong direction. So here's my suggestion. You've got some notes for this. I believe we are at a pivot point. We can choose the Lord with a new heart and experience freedom, or we can continue to imagine we're capable of solving our own problems and we'll face greater expressions of judgment. The Babylonians are not our problem. A political party, a political adversary is not your problem. China is not our problem. They are a problem, but they're an expression. Isaiah chapter 1, God said, come now, let us reason together. Though your sins are like scarlet, they shall be as white as snow. And though they are red as crimson, they shall be like wool. If you're willing and obedient, you'll eat the best from the land. But if you resist and rebel, you'll be devoured by the sword. That didn't happen the next day. It didn't happen the next week. It didn't happen the next month. So people that heard it thought, that's not serious business. But the kids that were born in Babylon, when they read it, they thought, I wish they would have listened. I'm tired of all the banter about how much you care for the children and you persist in your ungodliness. You don't give a hoot about the kids or you'd begin to honor the Lord. We are ravaging the generations coming with our ungodliness. Well, they'll change. They'll find a way. God is faithful. But they'll look at us. In James chapter 4, we're given a prescription. It says, you adulterous people. James is writing to people of faith. He's not writing to pagans. You adulterous people, don't you know? And when the Bible says, don't you know, what's the answer? Probably not. Don't you know that friendship with the world is hatred towards God? Anyone who chooses to be a friend of the world becomes an enemy of God. In the New Testament, the word world talks about this present world order, the systems in place, the means of engaging, the activities. He said to be a friend with this present world order means you're an enemy of God. Or do you think the scriptures say without reason that the Spirit he caused to live in us envies intensely? But he gives us more grace. That is why the scripture says God opposes the proud, but he gives grace to the humble. And then we're given a response. Submit yourselves then to God. Resist the devil and he will flee from you. The first step is what? Submit to God. Bend your knee. Decide that Jesus is Lord, that he's not just a sinner's prayer. I believe in conversion, but the point of conversion is so that Jesus can be Lord. Begin for yourself. Don't say, I've said that prayer and I've been baptized. Is Jesus really Lord? Are you submitted to God in your life? Or do you tolerate ungodliness? It's a very important question for every one of us to answer. The next statement is resist the devil. Now, we can get some momentum around that, but folks, you're powerless. It's foolish. It's useless to try to resist the devil if you're not submitted to God. Come near to God, and he'll come near to you. So that's the next invitation. We want to come nearer to God. Well, how would we do that? Come near to God. He gives us three very practical ways. James is so practical. He said, wash your hands. Don't leave dirt on your hands. Don't leave unforgiveness on your hands. Don't leave resentment on your hands. Don't leave bitterness or hatred or anger. Wash your hands. How do you wash your hands? With repentance. A change of thought and a change of behavior. Purify your hearts from double-mindedness. James says to us, if you're double-minded, if you're inconsistent. He said, you're unstable in every way. You shouldn't imagine you'll receive anything from God. Change your laughter to mourning and your joy to gloom. It's a serious time when you recognize that the judgment of God is unfolding. When the layers of the exile have begun, it's a serious time. Doesn't mean you can't laugh. It doesn't mean you can't recreate, but you better not be chasing that as your life goal. It's a time to reevaluate priorities. And then the last thing he gives us is in verse 10, he said, humble yourselves. You know, there's no place in the Bible that God says he will humble you. There are many, many places he invites us to humble ourselves. If God has to intervene, it's humiliation. You can humble yourself or you can be humiliated before the power of God. But the invitation that we're given throughout Scripture is to humble ourselves. Doesn't mean we have no value, that we have no worth. It means we understand ourselves in God's economy, that there's a God and it's not us. It's not saying I don't have any abilities. You do. God's given you abilities. He's given you influence. He's given you talents and gifts. Use them for him. And then look at the outcome. He will lift you up. Doesn't matter who the enemy is. It doesn't matter how dark the circumstance. See, we don't have to have a majority, folks. There is an authority in the truth of God. We can do this. We're salt and light. God will help us. God will help us.
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14: Welcome to And He Healed Them All Radio Healing School. 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We are an evangelistic Bible teaching ministry that preaches many truths about the Bible and from the Bible, about the walk of the Holy Spirit, about faith and healing. But we concentrate on Bible truths about physical health and healing here. Now, of course, there's other things that have to be said around that, because the Bible is a full book of all things pertaining to life and godliness, and we are spirit, soul, and body. So a lot of these things are connected, but we know that faith pleases God, and we know, too, that for God came to set us free from the works of darkness. And we need to know what darkness is that we've been freed from, because it can still tempt us if we let it. So the Bible's good. The Lord is good. His goodness runs after us. There's a song out there. His goodness is running after us, and he's running after you today. He wants you to know that you can walk in divine health and be free and experience redemptive truths each and every day. It does take our choice. It does take us to communicate with the living God through his Spirit and his Word, and it does take fellowship. I mean, each other is important. We walk in community with one another. Not everybody in the world, but God has always got a community for us. So we're glad that you came to be a part of this community. Please let us know that you're out there, and if there's anything special you need, please connect or write. We do have a link that you can follow up on past broadcasts, because as you know, we can't say every Bible truth fully in every 15 minutes weekly, but we're glad to be one voice out there helping others to know that they can walk in the fullness of God. And for God so loved us, and he loves his children. We are the apple of his eye, and his hand is on our lives for good. We're continuing to follow up with the resurrection of Jesus Christ, what it meant, what it provided, what it means for us today. There's a song out there, he's alive, and I'm forgiven, and the heaven gates are open wide. And last week we talked about being forgiven. We didn't finish it, but we're going to go ahead and talk about he's alive and I am righteous. And I am righteous indeed. And what does it mean to be righteous? That's another redemptive reality. There's so many things Jesus did as a result of paying the penalty for our sin. And that's why we love him. That's why we serve him. And that's why we want to honor him with our life. The Bible says that he who honors me, I will honor. And we want to honor one another too. The family of God is most important. It's the greatest institution in the earth today. It's the only living organism in the earth today. And we're the ones that are going to usher back the King of Kings. And we're the ones that are going to allow God to work through us to bring in the great harvest that is so needed right now. Yes, we still have an enemy. Yes, there's still darkness out there. But as we take Bible truths, as we do what Jesus says, walk in the power of the Holy Spirit. He showed us that John 14, 15, 16, he was going to send a comforter, and he did. And then in Acts 2, the church was born with the power of the Holy Spirit infiltrating us and living in us and giving us the power to crucify the flesh with his Spirit. And so it's all good, but we just need to understand this. We do need to walk in truth of how to be a Christian and how to be a disciple. It's one thing to say, yes, I'm forgiven and thank you that your blood cleansed me, Lord. But it's another thing to understand what we now have and what our tasks are in the earth. And all jobs for the kingdom of God are important. No job is more important than others. Some might have more responsibility than others, but all jobs for the Holy Spirit from God are important. So we can say he's alive and I'm righteous. And in 2 Corinthians 5:21, it said that he became sin for us, that we might become the righteousness of God. We were not righteous. We were out of order with God. And Isaiah talks about that. And verse 18 of chapter 1, come now and let us reason together, says the Lord. Though your sins be as scarlet, they shall be as white as snow. That's what happened when we accepted Jesus. We were forgiven and cleansed, saved. And we're walking with him now as his child. And it says, though they be as crimson, they shall be like wool. They won't be the irritation that they had been. Sin is an irritation. Sin always has a payday. It's called death. And then it says in verse 19, if you be willing and obedient, you should inherit the best of the land. So there is a cooperation on our part to go further than just being saved and receiving eternal life. But we are righteous. Righteous is a position. It's not something we earn or something that we work for, is what I'm saying. It was given to us at the new birth. We now have his likeness, and we talked last week about how when he was buried in death, we were buried, and our sins have been cleansed, and we were raised as he was raised. So the result of this is that the resurrection life of Jesus is now in us, so it should show itself in holiness. It should show us in the fact that we don't serve sin anymore, as Romans 6 talks about. It shows us that we're now identified with Jesus in his death. so that every bit of us should be identifying with Jesus. So being righteous is acting in accord with a divine or moral law. And the law is the Spirit of Christ, because Romans 8 talks about that. Romans 8:1 says that there's no condemnation for them which are in Christ Jesus. So we're now in Christ. We're not in the world anymore. I mean, we live in the world, but the Spirit that governs us is in Christ. Now, we still can be buffeted by the enemy of our souls and the temptation he wants to try to bring. But again, Scripture teaches us how to get out of that. And it says that we walk not after the flesh, but after the Spirit. For the law of the Spirit of life in Christ Jesus has made us free from the law of sin and death. See, God created both of those laws. He had to, because when Adam sinned, the death cycle began. Because he said that if you eat of the tree of the knowledge of good and evil, you shall surely die. So disobedience or rebellion resulted in death. But as we are saying this month, he's alive and I'm forgiven. He's alive and I'm alive. If you've received him, death no longer has power over us. And again, there's a doctrine out there that everyone must die. Well, if you are the generation of the noonday sun, the generation of the redemption of the sons of God in the earth, as Romans says, and even the earth is groaning, that we believe that Jesus is returning, then some of us have to be alive and remaining to the coming of the Lord. That's a doctrine as well that needs to be studied and understood, but not right now. So more about righteousness, we're free from guilt or sin. Free, we're free. We became righteous. We're no longer that person we were from our parents only. They gave us a flesh. They came together, the power of God that gave humanity the ability to reproduce. They gave us, but God provided the Spirit, but we had a dead spirit. We had a spirit that had sin in it, even as a little baby. And once we became aware of it, we chose our own rebellion. So righteous is being justifiable, just as if I've never sinned is what we say. And now being righteous, it's not like we're righteous in our own deeds or our own goods, but we have the power source to be righteous. It's inside of us. It's in our spirit, because that same spirit that raised Jesus from the dead is birthed in us when we say yes to him. See, that's why all of us need to check up on ourselves every day. I mean, are we living the life that God wants us to live? We do natural things. Natural life takes a lot of time and effort, but we should be doing it by that source, that power source that fuels us, and the power of the Holy Spirit, the baptism of the Holy Spirit that causes us to have victory over our flesh. And while we're not specifically talking about divine healing and what the stripes of Jesus did right now, all of this comes together, because when we wake up every day, we're going to have 24 hours to live a life. What do we choose? What do we think? How do we feel? How do we act? What do we say? All these elements of life and humanity are part of being a Christian and part of the victory that God wants us to have. And we know, we focus on the fact that his presence never leaves us, that he's with us, that he has his power source in us to help us. But if we don't know it's available, then sometimes we could not be victorious because of ignorance or a lack of desire even. So again, that's why we need each other. We need preaching of the gospel, because we're not ashamed of the gospel. We're not ashamed of the fact that we are God's treasures in this earth. We're not ashamed to voice what we believe and feel, and to know, like 2 Corinthians 2:14, thanks be to God who always causes us to triumph and makes manifest the Savior of his knowledge in us in every place, that we have purpose. Our righteousness makes a difference every day in someone's lives. But again, you've got to not only desire that, we need to have revelation knowledge of how to operate in it, how to function as a spirit-filled believer in this earth. So the greatest message other than salvation and what Jesus did, but this is part of it, is that we have for the world, is that we can have the God kind of life and have it now. There's no other life but God's life. True life was imparted to us when we confessed our sins and put our faith in Jesus Christ's sacrifice for us, what he did. Not faith in our faith, but faith in what he did. And what he did was die on the cross to save us and make us righteous. We are his family now. Can we do a sidetrack here for a minute and think about Adam and Eve in the garden and what was God doing and feeling when he saw that they had sinned? Did they hear his heart that said, I love you, don't go too far away from me, I will work on bringing you back to me? And of course, that's what he did in Jesus. Because since Jesus died to bear the guilt and the judgment of our sins, we can now come to God, and we come to God through Christ. There is no other life but in Christ. Everything else is lies and deceit and death and destruction. Romans 3:22 says, even the righteousness of God, which is by faith of Jesus Christ, unto all and upon all that believe. Do you believe? Do you believe today that you are right with God because you have Jesus in your life, that you said yes to him? Maybe you're feeling some disgruntled or unhappiness or interruption in your soul. Then we do. We need to get our soul renewed. And that's all of our responsibilities. And it's possible we do that through the Word of God and walking with the Holy Spirit. And we have to desire it. We need to choose it. The father of our faith, Abraham, according to Romans 4:3, said that Abraham believed God. We need to believe. We need to seek first the kingdom of God and his righteousness, and all these things will be added unto us. And Romans 5:17 says, for if by one man's offense death reigned by one, much more they which receive the abundance of grace and the gift of righteousness shall reign in life by one Jesus Christ. We reign in righteousness. We reign because we're in his family. That power source inside of us is victorious, and it reigns. So it's reigning in us as well. And as we believe these Bible truths, we can maintain our faith's confessions of victory. Because a man shall have joy by the answer of his mouth, Proverbs says, 15. So we can believe in our heart and confess with our mouth, just like we got saved, God's promises, God's things he wants us to have. And that's the victorious life as well. One confession we can say, I am the body of Christ and Satan has no power over me. I overcome evil with good, according to 1 Corinthians 12, John 5, Romans 12. So go rejoicing today, friends. Get your own scriptures of faith and victory. Confess them, because we are righteous in Christ. He's alive and he has made us righteous.
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0: Welcome to It's Your Divine Destiny with Jeanette Mata. 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This program is all about your divine destiny being fulfilled, and Jeanette is here to help you accomplish everything the Lord had in mind for you. 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
3: Hello, and welcome to our broadcast. This is Jeanette Mata from It's Your Divine Destiny. Last week, we talked about coming out of Babylon and what that would mean. And then we talked about courage. So how are you doing on your courage? Are you listening to God? Are you aware of how He is leading you into a certain direction? That can mean He's leading you somewhere where you don't really like it and it's uncomfortable. And that could be exactly where God wants you. You got all kinds of issues going on because you need to leave. But going back to the other spectrum, you could have all kinds of issues because you're supposed to stay. Isn't that like an oxymoron? You could be getting issues because you need to stay, and Satan's kingdom trying to get you out of where you are because you are supposed to be there. And there's the other side of the spectrum, which says you're supposed to leave and the grace of God is lifting for you to be there and you need to leave because God has another assignment for you. Which way is God leading you? Do you know where you're supposed to be? Has God's grace lifted from where you've been at for the last 20 years and all of a sudden there's issues going on? And is that the grace of God lifting, meaning you need to leave sooner than later? Because if you overstay your welcome, then you're going to get booted out. Look what happened to Joseph in the Bible. He needed him to get to Egypt. And look at the avenue he used. Somehow, all his brothers wanted to make him stay in a pit. And then all of a sudden someone had an idea to sell him to some people who happened to go to Egypt, who happened to sell him on the auction block, and it happened to go to Potiphar's house. And then he happened to be attractive to Potiphar's wife, and she did the whole he touched me thing, and she lied about it because he just tried to leave. He tried to get out of there. And then he went to jail. All those things happened just so God could get him to where he needed to be. So a lot of times he'll use avenues that are uncomfortable to get there, or he'll start to lift the grace from where you're at. And then you have to notice it and you have to leave when God is showing you that. So that's the encouragement today, is to be aware of where you are. Are you where you're supposed to be right now? And sometimes we're not supposed to actually be doing too much stuff. Maybe we're just supposed to be resting or just relax. Do we know how to relax? That took me 3 years to learn that. How to relax. How not to be busy all the time. We don't want to be like Martha. Remember going back to that radio show where Mary, the submission to God is important. And if you're like Martha, who's just trying to get a lot of things done, and then you got more things done and more things done, and you don't take a break, those things are not from God. Maybe we can do that for part of the day. Just be in tune to God. Does He want you to rest? What does He really want you to do right now? And just take breaks throughout the day just to ponder on that. Ponder on, what is it I need to do? Right now, I pray for your heart. I pray that your heart would be like liquid, that wherever you have hardened your heart, and let's say your heart is, we're going to divide it into 16 different sections. And let's say two of those sections are hardened. So in that case, I pray that God would reveal to you where you have hardened your heart in what subject matter. Maybe you're soft and supple almost everywhere, but those two parts. Where have you hardened your heart? Where have you become stubborn? Where have you become prideful? Where have you become unwilling to change? Where is that? What subject is that on? That's what God is showing me. If there are two areas of your heart and we divide it into 16 parts, so that would be 2/16, which would mean 1/8. So 1/8 of your heart, but two different subjects, we're going to divide that into two, are things that God wants you to ask him about. Because remember, God can do anything. But normally, in my experience, he waits for us to ask. Because the Bible talks about you have not because you ask not. Well, if we don't ask, if we don't know to ask, how would we know to ask? Or then it adds to that, well, and you don't get your prayers answered because you ask for the wrong reasons. So this is what God is showing me about you, that when you pray, ask for the correct reason, and this is how to do it. So if 1/8 of your heart divided into two sections has been hardened. Now ask God, what part of me has hardened myself? What part of my heart has hardened myself to in what area? How has my heart hardened itself? In what area have I done that? Ask him. Show me, Father. And then just repent in advance. You don't even know what it is yet. And you can say this prayer, Heavenly Father, I repent for hardening my heart, for becoming stubborn and willful. I submit my will to you. I submit stubbornness to you. I submit anger to you. I submit all my heart to you. I give you my whole heart, especially the two parts that have been hardened. And reveal to me what those things are. And I repent ahead of time. And I receive your forgiveness. And I release myself from all debt and obligation that I would owe. And I cancel all Satan's power and authority over me in this issue because I choose to forgive. And then ask Holy Spirit to come into your heart and soften any hardened parts and show me the root and reveal your truth and wait. What truth is Holy Spirit going to show you? How do they come? They'll come in either a picture or a feeling or a word. And if it's something negative, then that is your next wellspring prayer. And if it's something positive, then you've accomplished your goal. Now God, all he needs to do is reveal what you've asked. And then go back to the word that says, keep on asking. I know that there's some people that believe that just ask one time and you're done. But there's also a scripture that says keep on asking because you for sure will get an answer. And maybe it takes a little bit of push. Maybe God will show you a little bit of your heart and you'll think, okay, I'm done. But don't think like that because there might be more. Always think there might be more. Ask. Keep asking. Is there more? Thank you for revealing that part of my heart. Now I've taken care of that. And now God's starting to change me. But ask him for the next part. Is there any more hardened parts of my heart? And what are those things? Keep asking. God is going to answer this prayer because it's a sincere prayer. But it starts with the revealing of your heart that God just gave me, that there are two parts of your heart that are hardened. So now this is your job. This is your homework. every day, ask God to reveal those parts. And as he reveals, the next part is don't receive the first answer as a final answer, because there may be 10 answers. He may break it into 10 little baby steps, and there might be little minions of things in there. So why not cleanse our heart? Let God clean your heart. Because he says, out of the abundance of your heart, your mouth will speak. And what kind of things are you talking about? That'll tell you what parts of your heart are hardened. You can even kind of ask God, show me as I'm speaking to people or as I'm talking about things and situations. Am I negative? Am I being a little bit judgmental over here about myself? Am I getting down on myself when I speak? Am I saying negative things about myself? Am I talking negative about other people? Because what does the word say? Think about these things, things that are lovely and pure and holy and true and righteous, and things that are of a good report, and dwell on the fine good things in others. I'm telling you, I prayed that prayer for so long, I'm starting to live it. And I grew up in a negative household where everything was a critique. And those things are hard to break. So if you say that prayer, if you live that scripture, you'll become it. Like God said in that older word that I got for preachers and pastors and leaders, that they must become the word. Teachers and leaders and preachers and pastors need to become the word. They can't just preach the word. They need to become the word. Well, let's do that. Why not? Aren't we all in that same category? We are preaching to people. We are speaking to people. We are teaching people every day. We're helping people every day. So let our words be pleasing to God. And let us not put a damper on something that God has blessed us with. Are we going to not shine our light today? We're going to put a lampshade on, or are we going to shine our light? Do we have the courage to do that? Are we going to ask God, reveal the secret chambers of my heart, reveal where I have become stubborn and prideful, reveal it to me, and give me courage to do what you're asking me to do? Is he going to tell you to read a book? Or is he going to tell you to go apologize to this certain someone that maybe you never even talked to that person? You just judge them and you see them every day and you have this thought about them. And now you get to ask them to forgive you for thinking those things. I don't know what God is going to tell you. Maybe he's just going to have you repent silently. Whatever it is, detail it. If he says to go do something, you can also ask him, do I do that today? Or is that on another day? Because timing is everything. There's another radio show that was put out there years ago called Spiritual Warfare and Timing. That's all about the timing of God. And that's a good one to listen to. So now that you have your homework, I bless you in the name of Yeshua. Amen. It's been a pleasure sharing with you today. Thank you so much for listening. God bless you.
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0: Good evening. This is John David Berlin for the Church of Christ welcoming you to the Know Your Bible program. We thank you for tuning our program in this week. The Churches of Christ in Morenci, Eloy, the Tonto Congregation in Phoenix, and the Church of Christ in Coquille, Oregon, take pleasure in bringing you another message from God's Holy Word. And now here is my grandpa, David J. Lewis.
1: Thank you, John David. I want you to know that your grandfather is very proud of you. My friends, as lovers of God's Word, I know that you have your Bibles at hand. Let's open them to Matthew chapter 10. And I'll begin reading with verse 1. Matthew chapter 10, verse 1. And when he called unto him his 12 disciples, he gave them power against unclean spirits to cast them out, and to heal all manner of sickness and all manner of disease. Now the names of the 12 apostles are these. The first, Simon, who is called Peter, and Andrew his brother. James, the son of Zebedee, and John his brother. Philip and Bartholomew, Thomas and Matthew the publican. James, the son of Alphaeus, and Labienus, whose surname was Thaddeus. Simon the Canaanite, and Judas Iscariot, who also betrayed him. These 12 Jesus sent forth and commanded them, saying, Go not into the way of the Gentiles, and to any city of the Samaritans enter ye not, but go rather to the lost sheep of the house of Israel. And as you go, preach, saying, The kingdom of heaven is at hand. Heal the sick, cleanse the lepers, raise the dead, cast out devils. Freely you have received, freely give. Provide neither gold nor silver, nor brass in your purses, nor scrip for your journey, neither two coats, neither shoes, nor yet staves for the workman is worthy of his hire. And into whatsoever city or town ye shall enter, inquire who in it is worthy, and there abide till you go thence. And when you come into a house, salute it. And the house be worthy, let your peace come upon it. But if it be not worthy, let your peace return to you. And whosoever shall not receive you nor hear your words, when you depart out of that house or city, shake off the dust of your feet. Verily I say unto you, it shall be more tolerable for the land of Sodom and Gomorrah in the day of judgment than for that city. Behold, I send you forth sheep in the midst of wolves. Be ye therefore wise as serpents and harmless as doves. But beware of men, for they will deliver you up to the councils, and they will scourge you in their synagogues. And you shall be brought before governors and kings for my sake, for testimony against them and the Gentiles. But when they deliver you up, take no thought how or what you shall speak, for it shall be given you in that same hour what you shall speak. For it is not ye that speak, but the Spirit of your Father which speaketh in you. That's Matthew chapter 10, verses 1 through 20. My friends, I want to look today at the idea of the 12 sent out. Now, as we look at this, we will find that Jesus calls 12 of his disciples. Now, I want you to understand where a lot of people forget. Jesus, at this point, had a lot more following him than just the 12. But it's 12 that he calls together. And if you look at Matthew, Mark, and Luke, you'll find these 12 are the ones that he appointed as apostles. Not every disciple is an apostle, but these 12. And we won't get into it right now, but if you study the scriptures out, there were certain accepted qualifications. Now, I admit in Acts 1, Peter was not speaking under inspiration of the Holy Spirit, but he laid down a couple very strong possibilities for who could be an apostle in the place of Judas. But the Bible never tells us.

what these qualifications were. And like you say, Peter wasn't inspired by the Holy Spirit when he made those statements. But Jesus saw something in these 12. Now, I'm not going to tell you what he saw, because I don't know. But if you look at verse 1 of chapter 10, he gave them power against unclean spirits. He gave them power to cast them out and to heal all manner of diseases and sicknesses. Jesus gave them some of the powers of the Holy Spirit that they could work with and that they can convince people of who they were and who their master was. And would be that we would take what Jesus gives to us today. He doesn't give us these miraculous powers, no. But he does give us his words. And I want you to understand, his words now have more power than any other words on the face of the earth. I don't care if it's a president like President Trump or a governor like Katie Hobbs or anybody else in this country, no senator, no congressman, no king, no general, no admiral, has words as powerful as the words of Jesus Christ. And one thing about the words, now that the word has been written, we know the miraculous powers of the Holy Spirit are done with, but now that the word has been given us, James in chapter 1 and verse 25 calls it the perfect law. And well be it. Because when you come right down to it, these words of Jesus that we have today, according to John chapter 12 and verse 48, is what's going to determine our eternal life. Not what happened back before his death. Not what the apostles did. Not what the world has accepted as the truth. But only the truth of his words. Because remember what he said in John chapter 14 and verse 6? I am the way, the truth, and the life. And if you want to go to John chapter 1, it's plainly stated that the law came by Moses, but grace and truth came by Jesus Christ. And in John 17, during the Lord's Prayer in Gethsemane, he told God as a petition about all these people that were following him, particularly the apostles, to sanctify them in thy truth. Thy word is truth. And to make it nice and simple, the word of God is plain. He said on the Mount of Transfiguration, as we will talk about in a couple weeks, that this is my beloved son. Listen to him. Jesus speaks the word of the Father. But now, in the time that we're dealing with, the word wasn't there. Matthew, for instance, could not go to somebody and say, well, it says it right here in 2 Corinthians chapter 4 and verse 5, because Paul hadn't even written that yet. Matter of fact, Matthew couldn't even say, this is what is written, Jesus saying in Matthew chapter 10, because he hadn't written his book yet either. Why? Because none of them had the guidance of the Holy Spirit at that point. Now, Jesus says, I need to give you guys something so people will know who you are and know who you're working for and that your words will have impact. Why? Well, very basically, because up till now, they had the word of God given by Moses on Sinai, and the gospel that they're going to be preaching is not going to be the same that the Jews were practicing during the day. So when Jesus commissioned them to go talk to the Jews, and keep in mind, he limited where they could go, which we'll talk about in a few minutes. But now I want to draw attention to the 12. If you look at verses 2 through 4 of our text, some of these names we're very familiar with, and some are a little bit confusing. Let's start with the first one mentioned, Simon. Now, I don't know why Simon is always picked out as the first. Maybe because he is the most boisterous and the most vocal. If you notice how many times Jesus asks a question, it's Simon who answers.
And how many times something happens and it's Simon who speaks up. It's even Simon that had the courage to say, Lord, I'm not going to let anyone put you to death. Even if the rest of these apostles here, even if they allow it, I'm not going to. He's the first mentioned. He wasn't the first disciple of Jesus. If you notice, the next name on here is Andrew, his brother. He was one of the first. Definitely, he's the one that actually brought Simon to Jesus. And then you have James, the son of Zebedee, and John, his brother. These are the cousins of Jesus. First cousins, if you will. So there's the relation there. John is actually referred to as the disciple of love. Then you have Philip and Bartholomew. And Bartholomew, just for the record, is also the same as Nathaniel. And Thomas, that's the one we accuse of doubting. Matthew, the tax collector. Do you know how everybody writing in the New Testament normally writes in the third person? James, the son of Alphaeus, and Labienus, whose surname was Thaddeus. These two were probably brothers to Matthew. Then you have Simon the Canaanite, or zealot in some things. And here's a confusing one. And Judas Iscariot, who also betrayed him. Now, just like John did when he talked about Judas being a thief, Matthew makes it plain after the fact that we're talking about the Judas that betrayed him. But now, this time, Judas hadn't done that. At this time, when Jesus chose him, he didn't even have any problems with Judas, because Judas was still the treasurer. He hadn't been to the Sanhedrin to get the money to betray Jesus with, but Matthew does refer to him as the one that was eventually going to betray him. Then I want you to notice that they were restricted. And a lot of people don't understand this, but the gospel is not necessarily for everybody. We like to think it is, and the offer may be out there, but there's certain restrictions. And just as Jesus started the process, the New Testament, if you will, the New Covenant, was primarily to start with the Jews. Jesus says, don't go to the Gentiles. Don't even go to the Samaritans. Go to Israel. Go to the Jews. The ones that, quite frankly, had rejected him. And this is what we're told in verses 5 and 6. He says, go not in the way of the Gentiles, nor into any city of the Samaritans. Now, later we find Jesus himself started to go to the city of Samaritans. But I think John explains that. He explains it by saying he came to his own, and his own knew him not. How sad it is that all these prophecies throughout all these years, pointing to Jesus, when he finally arrives, the people claiming to be the children of God didn't even accept him. Now, here's the message. The kingdom of heaven is at hand, verse 7. Jesus is telling them what you've been waiting for is here. It's ready to come into effect. Now, I know from subsequent study of the scriptures and a real deep study, I've been at this for 60 years, that This kingdom that the Jews were looking for since the time of David is here. And that's what Jesus is trying to tell them. It's ready. Now, there were multitudes that believed it was coming in. Not all of them really understood how. People today don't understand how. And there's one still looking for the kingdom. When Jesus said the kingdom's at hand, he didn't mean 3,000 years later. He didn't even mean the 2,500 years later. And yet, here in 2025, 2,000 years later, people still are looking for the kingdom that Jesus said was at hand. And let me explain something before we go on. In Mark chapter 9 and verse 1, speaking with the apostles, he says, and this is right then in his time, he says, there's some standing here today that will not see death until they see the kingdom come with power. Now, let me ask you a question. Which one of those apostles standing there listening to Jesus that day is still alive?
Can you imagine a 2,000-year-old man running around? It'd have to be. And I got news for you. He's getting older as the days and the years pass, because there are people actually teaching and preaching that the kingdom has not arrived yet. That just astounds me. I don't understand the mathematics of that. When I look at Jesus, looking at the 12, they're in 33 A.D., and says that some of you are still going to be alive when the kingdom comes. You figure it out. I'm not even going to try to deal with those people. I don't understand their logic. But that was the message. And by the way, it's the same message of his second cousin, John the Baptist. That, hey, the kingdom of heaven is at hand. And John was saying, prepare ye the way for it. Now, you don't prepare the way for something that's not going to come for another 2,000 years. You prepare the way for something that's about to happen soon, and very soon. And then, it's not just a message, look at the task. In verse 8, we're told there to heal the sick, cleanse the lepers, raise the dead, cast out devils. Freely you have received, freely give. Now, we don't have time right now to go into all these things, but I want you to notice a couple of things. We don't have records of any of these men other than Peter actually raising someone from the dead named Tabitha or Dorcas. But all these people that went out on this limited commission, they had the power to do that, and I've got to assume that they did. I know they came back, according to Luke, and said that all the devils are subject to us. They were thrilled with themselves. Maybe a little arrogant, maybe taking pride where pride wasn't warranted, but they were right. Jesus gave them that power. And they were healing the sick, and people really understood that. But then Jesus says something that many of the preachers today don't understand. In verses 9 and 10, he also says it. But in the last part of verse 8, Jesus tells them, hey, you're getting this free. You give it free. I have lost track of the amount of preachers, and it sickens me when I think of the amount, that are out there preaching according to a paycheck. And there's some. Every year we have what we like to call the Know Your Bible radio lectureship. And I've actually had preachers of the gospel turn us down because we weren't offering any compensation. This is not what Jesus wanted. He says you didn't receive what you got by your cost, so you don't charge other people for it. That's why in all the books I've written, all my sermons, the CDs we send out from this program are free. If you want a CD of one of the lessons, you just ask me. And we will never ask you for a penny. The Lord's work is for the Lord's people to finance. And he's telling them, you know, there's no reason for it. And some of these preachers are getting these big salaries, making more in a month than I've ever made in a year, just astounding me. But he says, don't even take gold or silver or brass in your purse. He says, don't take things expecting to live on the hog. Paul later told the Thessalonians that him and his entourage, you witnessed that they didn't charge the churches and the people. They worked to support themselves. And he says, don't even take an extra coat or shoes or staffs, for the workman is worthy of his hire. So let me point some out to you. That's what he says in Luke chapter 10, verse 7. Here he says is worthy of his meat. When you think about it, yes, the church should pay their preacher. I'm not against that. And the preacher should humbly and willingly accept pay for what he's worth. I'll be honest with you. I've met a lot of preachers that aren't worth what they're being paid and should be thanking God they're not being paid what they're worth. But if you get a good preacher bringing you the word of God, bringing it honestly and securely, like the two preachers I work with here in Phoenix, then they should be paid accordingly. And then Jesus says,
there in verses 11 through 15, he talks about the results. He says, if the house is worthy, then let your peace come upon it. You find people that are worthy. In other words, and you know I told you the gospel is not for all. There are some people that are not worthy of the gospel. Not because it's not been offered to them, but simply because it's not for them because they have not placed their hearts in a position to receive it. Jesus says there are certain things you have to do. And yes, some of them are to hear the word, believe in God the Father, believe in the Son as the Messiah, repent of your sins, confess, bless the name of Jesus as your Lord and Savior before all men. And yes, be buried in baptism for the washing away of your sins. These are what people need to be set to do. It's what Jesus said. And afterwards, they need to continue in the word, continue to grow in the word, and bear the fruit of the Spirit everywhere they go. That's the result. And you find people that are ready and have their heart ready for that, then Jesus says the peace that you leave with it will be the peace they get, and the ones that reject that would have been better off to be in Sodom and Gomorrah. And then when you look at the description of the Jews, it says, I'm going to send you forth as sheep in the midst of wolves. Be ye therefore wise as serpents and harmless as doves. As we close, I want to inform you of something. The saddest thing that I see in life is the way Christians act. I don't expect godly behavior from a lot of people in the world because they're not Christians. But when Christians act like the world, then a lot of times the children of God have problems because of it. I just want to warn you as we close, make sure that you're worthy of what Jesus is offering to you and to everyone that will put their heart in a position to receive his word and obey it. And then don't just say you'll receive it. Don't be hearers of the word. Be doers, as James tells us. Make sure that you're ready, willing, and able to be as those 12 in today's society. This is David Lewis for the Church of Christ, inviting you to visit us this week. In Phoenix, we're located at 1101 West Tonto Street and at 43 West Broadway Road. 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If you're in Coquille, Oregon, visit the Church of Christ where you are a stranger only once. If you have a Bible question, or I may be of some service to you, please do not hesitate to call upon me at 480-209-6154. I'm at your beck and call anytime, day or night. If you would prefer, you may write to me at 2114 West Apache Trail, Suite 1, number 145 in Apache Junction, Arizona. Our zip code is 85120. If you would like a compact disc of this program or a CD of any other Bible subject, let your request be known, and I'll send you one at absolutely no cost to you. On October the 11th through the 15th, the Churches of Christ are conducting our annual Arizona lectureship here in Phoenix. We have one theme for the entire week, with over 50 speakers each discussing a different aspect of that theme. All are invited and welcome to attend. Come, worship God with us. Listen to his word being preached from the scriptures. Sing with us praises to God. Fellowship with us. We'll even feed you. It's an enjoyable time of edification for all of us. Please come and bring your friends. And until we meet again at this same time next week, this is David Lewis saying that it is my sincerest wish that the good Lord bless you and keep you.

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0: Welcome to For Zion's Sake. Isaiah 62:1 is taken directly out of the Hebrew Scriptures when the prophet Isaiah declared, "For Zion's sake I will not keep silent, and for Jerusalem's sake I will not keep quiet, until her righteousness goes forth like brightness, and her salvation like a torch that is burning." Your hosts for the program are Shelley and June Volk, Jewish believers burdened to see Jew and Gentile become one. Believers strengthened in their faith and for their Jewish kinsmen to come to the saving knowledge of Jesus as the Messiah, the Son of God.
1: Bless the Lord and welcome to For Zion's Sake. We thank you for joining us with the Volks. My name is Shelley.
2: And my name is June. 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
1: It's good to be with you as we continue a theme that we started on Monday, and that is the rest of God. And Junie, just thinking about it, this affects all of us, every believer. There is some degrees of anxiety or apprehension or fear or discontent. But, you know, God saw this. And when he saves us, he enters us into his rest. And we started the week by talking about an incredible scripture out of Exodus 31, verse 17, talking about the fact that God